0: This is Joy. 3, 2, 1. This is Joy Daytimes, Australia's most uplifting music mix. You're with Stevie B.
1: Yes, you are with Stevie B. It's 2 minutes past 10. Oh, the day's flying by already. I hope yours is going smoothly, of course. And whatever you're up to, whether it's work, whether it's errand running, whether it's hanging out with friends or on the way to do so, maybe you're out for a brunch soon or something like that, something lovely that I'm missing out on. I can't believe you didn't invite me, but that's okay. I had to bring you some great music, and that's what I am delivering on. I'm also asking the question of, what is your favourite beach? And you can text me in your response on that, 0427 569 949. And I've had a great text in from Pete. Pete, thank you for your text, who said we're lucky enough to have just come back from 2 weeks of Port Douglas. Oh, so lovely. It was a 3-minute walk to 4 Mile Beach, which was stunning. Beautiful sandy beach leading down to clear blue warm water with the stunning mountains as a backdrop. Couldn't ask for more. Oh, Pete, I love Port Douglas. My brother spends a lot of the year up in Port Douglas, and I'm generally very jealous because it's really lovely up there, particularly at the time of year that you've just been there, as in early September, from sort of May through till September. It is just beautiful. So a good shout out there to Port Douglas. Text me in if you've got a beach you want to shout out to. The beach won't hear you, but I will. And I might go and tell the beach and shout out at the beach, on the beach, if you get my drift. Anyways, I'm going to give you some great music in return for your beach suggestions. In the next few tracks, I've got Rebecca Black's Girlfriend. I've got Tilly Fenton's I Just Want to Kiss You. Yes, I just want to kiss you, but oh, this one's good. This is Bebe Rexha with New Religion. Oh, what a great track. Dance to this if you

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2: 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If you'd like to text me in your favourite beaches, I would love to hear them. I've had a text in here from Andrew. Andrew, thank you for your text. Loves Burley Heads Beach on the Gold Coast. Yes, I do love Burley. It is a wonderful spot up there. Great, you can get some brunch, as I said, brunch earlier, for those that are on their way to brunch right now. You can get some brunch and overlooking the water there. It is just a stunning spot, a great place in the world. Thank you, Andrew, for that text message. Now, if you'd like to text me, and you can do so, 0427 569 949. I'd love to hear your favourite beach in the world. Now, music-wise, what have I got coming your way? Oh, my God. Beautiful Stranger by Madonna. Oh, my God. It's a mix. It's a mixy version, but it's a good one. Trust me. I've got Danny Marcio with Here Now. But right now, I'm going to play this song. It's Kygo, Khalid, and Griffin. This is Save My Love on Joy 94.9. I love this song. I'm going to be dancing to this all the way through it. Joy 94.9.

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10: You are listening to Joy Daytimes with Stevie B. I hope your day is just going swimmingly well so far. Monday, it is Monday, middle of September. Who could believe it? The 14th already. We are nearing 10:30. The morning also flying by, halfway through the morning, halfway through September. Could I give you any more halfway throughs? No, not really. That's about it. Now, I've got some great tracks coming your way. And in the background, I have been asking about what's your favourite beach that you've been to in the world. And you can text me in your response to that, 0427 569 949. Would love to hear from you. Had some great texts in already from Port Douglas, the Fleurieu Peninsula in South Australia. My favourite is Wilson's Prom, hands down. Love that beach down there. So plenty of options. Text us in. Let me know. Let me know how you're feeling about a beach. You know, the good weather has started. It's on the way. There's more of it on the way, I should say. So, you know, let's get beachy, shall we? Now, music-wise, let's get musical on the other side. And what have I got? Silky Rhodes' Telephone Line in a few songs. I've got Jude York, That's Just Love. Yes, I've got Lucky Lee. I love this song. Lucky, again, very cool song. That's in two songs' time. But right now, I'm playing a mix of Ray, Amma, and Absolutely. This is Joy on Joy 94.9. How appropriate.

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3: You are on Joy Daytimes with Stevie B. Some great tracks happening. And yes, it is the most uplifting mix of music fit to get you through your day, your working day. If you're working, if you're hard working, this music has got to be uplifting for you. Now, I've been asking the question, what's your favourite beach? And thank you, Wayne, from Monday Breakfast. Thank you, Wayne, who messaged in. Now, Wayne's a Queenslander, and he said his favourite beach would have to be Sunshine Beach near Noosa. And I got to say, Sunshine Beach, I was up there earlier this year and had a lovely walk along Sunshine Beach. It is just delightful. And as Wayne said, it's people-friendly, dog-friendly, and over the dunes, there's clothing optional-friendly as well. So, something for everyone. Thank you, Wayne, for that message. Love it. Love it. Yeah, I've got to give a shout-out to that. That part of the world is beautiful, absolutely beautiful in terms of beaches. So, Noosa Beach is as stunning as it gets talked up to be. So, yes. But Sunshine Beach, great local beach. Love it. Love it. Thank you. If you'd like to text in your favourite beach, you can 0427 569 949. I would love to hear from you and hear your beach recommendation. Yes. Now, songs-wise, what have I got for you? I've got the 1975 with their song, The Sound. I've got Breakup Season, B-R-E-A-K, Breakup Season, that one, by York in a few songs' time. I've got Bad Romance by Lady Gaga. But right now, oh, this is all about You by Nathaniel. You're on Joy 94.9.

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1: You are listening to Joy Daytimes with Stevie B. I have had some wonderful texts in about people's favourite beaches, and I've had one in from Andy who loves the Edwards River, and it's a bit of a bush beach, but love that. There's some beautiful sandbars you can swim out of, which is wonderful, and the lovely sounds of the bush nature. So that's an inland beach, shall we say. I've had a great message in also from Brad, who's one of our newsreaders here at Joy 94.9, and his favourite beach is Bay of Fires in Tassie. Yes, Brad, I'm feeling this. I'm totally feeling this. Stunning white sand, beautiful orange rocks, crystal blue water, very cold, of course, but it's secluded, which makes it a unique and incredible experience. He highly recommends going in winter, so you could go down there for, what's the festival? Oh my gosh, I can't remember it. You know the festival, in the middle of winter. You can go down there. Oh, it's called Dark Mofo. I couldn't remember. Dark Mofo, you go down there, check out Bay of Fires. You'll have the beach to yourself as well. Thank you, Brad, for your text. If you'd like to text, and you can, 0427-569-949, or you could email onair@joy.org.au. I've got the 1975. I did promise that before. It is coming up after these community service announcements, and then we'll be into a new hour. Look at that. Look at the morning fly by. You're on Joy 94.9.
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1: 3, 2, 1. This is Joy Daytimes. Australia's most uplifting music mix. You're with Stevie B.
2: Oh, that is right. And it is great to be with you. You, my friend, I hope you're having the best day ever. And if you're not, let's improve it with some great music. I've got all the best tracks lined up for you. Trust me on that. You know when you never really want to trust someone when they say trust you? But you got to really trust me on this because, I mean, you're on Joy. So it's going to be the best music. You cannot go wrong. You cannot go wrong. I promise you. Now, I've been asking the question this morning, your favourite beach in the world. If you'd like to text me in, you can do so. 0427 569 949. I think I'm just going to do a beach holiday and go to all the beaches that everyone suggested, which will take me currently, so far, where have we got? We've got Tassie covered, we've got Victoria, we've got New South Wales covered, Queensland covered, South Australia. I've basically got a tour around the country. Throw me a WA beach, if you will, or maybe one from the NT. See you in the NT. Some great beaches up there too. I will say, actually, one of my favourite beaches there is Fanny Bay Beach. Yes. Yeah, if you've been there, you know what I'm talking about. It's a great beach to just sit on. There's a food truck there. You don't go in the water because you get mauled by crocodiles, but it's a great beach to sit on. So that's in the Northern Territory. If you've got one, text me. I look forward to it. Now, song-wise, what have I got for you? I've got only the best music, like I said. Tia Gostello with Spring to Life. Got Kelly Holiday with Somebody. But, oh, my goodness, Delta Goodrum, eat your heart out. This is the Eurovision hit from earlier this year. Eclipse, you're on Joy 94.9.

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1: You are listening to Joy Daytimes. Oh, I've just had another lovely text in from Wayne. Thank you, Wayne. Recommending Cottesloe Beach in WA. I do love Cottesloe. It is great. And the Cottesloe Hotel, I think, or pub across the road. Fantastic spot to watch the sunset. What a great beach. Oh, and if you travel south to Eagle Bay, it was also a throw-in line there as well from Wayne. So thank you, Wayne. Some great tracks being played this morning, of course, by me. I mean, I talk up my own playing of the tracks. It is the best music. You know, you can't go wrong. We're going to have a quick break and then from some community service announcements. And then I'm throwing you a few songs. I'm going to give you Griff and Sigrid's Head on Fire. I'm going to give you Bella Habib's Royal Blue. Running Touch's Capri as well. It's talking of beachy kind of places, though the beach in Capri is a little bit disappointing in my opinion. Ah, that's a long debate I used to have with an ex. Mine was about as big as this studio. So, yeah, not a lot of space and a lot of people cramming in. We do have the best beaches here in Australia, I think. Anyways, we'll get to those community service announcements and all those songs. You're on Joy 94.9.
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0: That was Trigger Point by Alias and Lisa Ajax. You're on Joy 94.9. Ooh, what a lively song that was. Quite enjoyed that. Alias is actually Melbourne-based queer singer-songwriter. So there you go. And Lisa Ajax is Swedish. And Lisa won Swedish Idol in 2014 and The Masked Singer in 2025. Look at that. Look at them go. Well, what a great collab. I really loved that song. Now, I've got a few community service announcements, and then I'm going to throw you some more music. And what have I got lined up for you, you ask? Well, I answer you the following. I'm going to throw you some Tay-Tay with I Knew It, I Knew You. I've got Tiesto and Brianna Grace with their song Beautiful Places. That's going to get you moving for sure. And I've got Danny L. Hall and Dua Lipa with Two Hearts. That's after these community announcements. You're on Joy 94.9.
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1: This most certainly is Joy Daytimes. I'm Stevie B. I hope you've enjoyed all the music I've been spinning for your ears this morning. If you've just joined me, welcome, welcome, welcome. I hope you're having a great Monday. The sun looks to be shining outside. We love that here in Melbourne. Been some great weather lately. I've been asking the question this morning, what's your favourite beach in the world? I've had some great texts in. If you'd love to throw me one last text before the hour is up, feel free, 0427 569 949. Would love to hear your favourite beach suggestion. Oh, we've been to all around the country, really, with great beach suggestions. WA, New South Wales, Queensland, South Australia, Tassie, everywhere, everywhere. It's been wonderful, and it's just making me think of great beach places I could go. And you know what? I'm thinking now I'm going to do my next travel episode of Now Boarding, which is on Saturdays at midday that I host. I think I'm going to talk about beaches. Yes. So tune into that this Saturday. It's just inspired me so, so much. Now, music-wise, what have I got for you? I've got Collect My Love coming up right now by the Knox and Alex Newell. And after that, we'll have a community announcement or two. And then we're going to get into Cash Cash and Hayley Kiyoko with Sadness. We're going to have Oliver Cronin with I Feel You. And oh my God, Kelly Clarkson. Oh, since you've been gone. You're on Joy 94.9. This is Collect My Love.

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1: You are listening to Joy 94.9 Daytimes with Stevie B. Hope you've had the best start to your day ever imaginable. We're already 10 minutes to midday. Where does the time go, my friends? Where does it go? Where does it go? Somewhere out into the ether, I believe. And it takes all this great music with it.

Now I've got another great song right now, and then I'll come back and wrap it up after that and a few community service announcements, but don't go anywhere. The Gaz Man is taking over from me in about 10 minutes. He's just popped his head in the studio, looking dapper as ever, and he will give you all the music you need through right through the afternoon. You're on Joy 94.9. This is All the Lovers. Yes, All the Lovers. Kylie Minogue.

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6: That's right. You should all listen to Love Out Loud. The Gaz Man, who's taking over from me in just a moment's time, hosts a wonderful show on Sunday nights. You can shout out your love song dedications to your loved ones. It's the best. So make sure you text in Sunday nights listening then for the Gaz Man. But stick around. You'll hear him in about 5 minutes' time after a song and after I stop babbling along. I had one last text in from Robbie, who said his favourite beach had to be Super Paradise Beach on the island of Mykonos. So thank you for that, Robbie. Much appreciated. I love the Greek islands. Great spot. You can catch me on Now Boarding at midday on Saturday. I'm going to be talking all about beaches this coming Saturday. So tune in then. Until then, I will chat to you again next time. Stick around for Gazman with who will continue Joy Daytimes. And this is the last song for the hour, Dancing on the Wall by Muna. You're on Joy 94.9. Bye.

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1: National Radio News.
2: Hello, I'm Laura Devoy. One Nation says it will reduce immigration by 750,000 people over 3 years. The party would have a period of net negative migration before limiting migration to 130,000 a year. Leader Pauline Hanson says migration has gotten out of control.
3: Temporary visa holders have risen from about 2 million in 2022 to nearly 3 million today. Since taking office, Labor has brought in more migrants than the population of Adelaide. It plans to bring in another million over the next 4 years.
2: Labor's Mark Butler says the policy would smash industries which rely heavily on migrant workers, like construction, and would devastate the health, aged care and disability sectors. Liberal Senator Jane Hume says the plan risks sending Australia into a recession. An announcement is due today on the future of hundreds of workers at the Whyalla Steelworks. South Australian Premier Peter Malinauskas is in Whyalla today. At the centre of today's meetings, a decision on the facility's ageing blast furnace, which has been shut down since April. If it's shut down, it's expected to impact around 600 jobs. The steelworks went into administration last February. A decision is due to be made on a preferred bidder by the end of this month. A win for patients is how advocates are describing an end to the uncertainty over the future of Healthscope. A consortium led by Calvary Healthcare will take over Healthscope, which went into receivership last year. It's being reported 15 of the 25 hospitals owned by Healthscope will be operated by Calvary, while Healthcare will take on 6, including Sydney's Prince of Wales and Melbourne's Knox Private. The transaction is expected to be completed by the end of November. New research shows cancer survivors are being pushed into financial hardship. Shannon Kirkwood reports.
4: With diagnoses increasing, the Cancer Council says 2.6 million Australians will be living with or beyond cancer by 2050. Every participant of a survey conducted by the McCabe Centre for Law and Cancer reported out-of-pocket costs, and more than 95% reported emotional distress linked to financial hardship. It's prompted calls for urgent reform to ensure survivors have the support they need to live well.
2: A regional New South Wales cinema has closed its doors after 3 decades of operation. BCC Cinemas Coffs Harbour had its last screening yesterday. However, National Radio News has been told the cinema will be saved by an independent operator. CEO of Independent Cinemas Australia, Nick Hayes, has confirmed the development and has spoken of the affection between Australians and cinema.
5: The number one reason you leave house for a cultural reason is to go to the cinema. And what's great about it is it's egalitarian. The only two factors, sort of from a statistics point of view, that impact people, it's the tyranny of distance or the constraints of poverty. Even in those sort of bottom percentiles of socio disadvantage, if they can still walk to the cinema, they go.
2: Turning to sport, the Sydney Swans have named Dane Rampey as stand-in skipper in the absence of Callum Mills. Mills has been ruled out of the remainder of the AFL Finals series with an ACL injury, and vice-captain Isaac Heaney is under a club-imposed suspension for the rest of the year. The Swans will face Brisbane in a preliminary final on Friday. Rampey captained the club from 2019 to 2023. And in tennis, Alexander Zverev has won the men's final at the US Open. The 29-year-old defeated 8th seed Ben Shelton 6-3, 7-6, 5-7, 6-2.
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7: 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Thank you to the smooth tones and the very well-travelled sounds of Stevie B. I enjoyed the heated rivalry of last Saturday's show. You can get it on podcast. That's Saturdays at noon. Anyway, welcome to the Gazman's Afternoon Delight of Australia's most uplifting music mix. You know who it's for. It's just for you. Round about 1:30, we'll be going gardening, seeing what's happened in the springtime garden. Then round about 3, we'll have a chat with Damien, find out what those country cousins are up to. Right now, though, grab that fairy bread. I think we're in a fairy bread mood this afternoon, aren't we? Looking really good. Plenty of great music on the way. Plenty of great Aussie talent. Will there be a Minogue moment? course. Let's start off with a bit of a classic, goes back a few years now, and it's by a Sydney-based electronic production duo. They're called The Presets. Then we bring it up to date with a debut single from Charlie Oakley, a gender-fluid Melbourne-based singer-songwriter, and then we have Charlie with Bite My Tongue. So let's get it all going. Great Aussie Lunchtime with The Presets. With The Gazman.

0: Sydney-based and singer-songwriter Charlie, and bite my tongue, you see, sometimes you just need to not say anything. And we're going to have the sound of Very Soon with Dami Im. And then speaking of sound, the next track is by Paul Mack and from 2002, and you'll recognise it when I play it. I'm not going to tell you, I'm going to lead up and get a bit of drama, and anyway, I'll play it in a moment. KLP as well, we've got Maya, plenty of great Aussie talent, because you are in the Aussie Lunchtime with the Gazman.
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0: That's who it was indeed. That was Dami Im there with a sound of silence. And that was from 2016. That's when that song was put into the Eurovision as a contestant, and we came second. There's a bit of controversy about that second result, but I don't hold a grudge. It's fine. All right, we move on.
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0: in the afternoon there with Joseph Selvat, an actually Australian boy, but now over in London, the out and proud singer-songwriter. Love that track, because we are in a gorgeous afternoon, and it's even more gorgeous because you've tuned into the right station. That's Joy 94.9, and you are with the Gazman. It's going to be raining diamonds in a moment, and that's from Ricky Lee. We've got the Mavises as well, and Troy Sivan.
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he's so tight. Oh, I'd give him somewhere to rest his head. Oh, goodness me, that was Troye Sivan, of course, with Love, L-A-U-V, in the mix as well. And I'm actually in gay heaven here, because not only did I get a lovely message from Andy, but Kylie's next. So from Troye Sivan to Kylie. Okay, message from Andy. Afternoon, Gazman. Aussie lunchbox. How about last night kebab? And slept in between slices of buttered bread, buttered cider, and popped into the toaster. Hot sauce, and get you powered up the other half of the day. Well, I've had various issues with super hot foods and greasy foods, because I've got little body parts that are missing, and greasy foods don't agree well with me, and that would not get me powered up for the afternoon. It could wipe me out for the afternoon. So instead of that, I'm going to keep on dancing. Here's Kylie. You're on Joy with the Gas Man. Thanks, Andy. Love your messages. Great weather too.

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0: 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But what's it all about?
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7: 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And we're going to go back to life with Hellcat Speed Racer and Coats. That's their fourth single, another Aussie lot, and Kim Petras actually with Malibu. You want to go to Malibu? I'm rather liking Melbourne, as Andy is, enjoying the weather, and it's a gorgeous spring day here in Melbourne at the moment. You never know with Melbourne Town, do you? Anyway, back to life. Here we go.

0: Oh, when your kisses taste like Malibu. Goodness me, what a gorgeous thought. That was Kim Petras, trans-German singer-songwriter, now based in LA. Harry Styles, very nice indeed. He's going to talk about American Girls. And Harry Styles, British, of course, from 1D. Ingrid after that. And then we've got Jack Style with John. And it's a track called What Are We Gonna Do? I want you to think of who did this one originally. That's in one, two, three songs.
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0: Harry Styles right now. American Girls. Here we go.

0: You're on Joy 94.9. That was Jack Styles and John. Now, that track originated back in 1973 with a rework of the OJ's one, Now That We Found Love. And it was covered with a bigger success in 1991 by Heavy D and the Boys. Interesting. Okay, that was from Jack Styles and John. We've got Alex Hosking up next with Just For Tonight. Maybe just for the afternoon. Who knows? Running on empty is something I don't like to do, and that's by Stiller, and we get around That's More Me.
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0: That's still there, and Melbourne-based singer-songwriter, actually, and nice song there. Something that's not running on empty is The Garden, and we'll have a little peek into the spring garden very soon. Alessi Rose up next with a song called Get Around.
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And it's a beautiful day for the garden today in Melbourne town because it's sunshine and gentle breezes, and make sure you have a hat on. Do all the right things for that sunshine because it can be damaging for you, but certainly not for your plants. Now, a very popular plant in many gardens is a rose. Now, for those beginners, for roses, there's different sorts of roses. I'm going to talk about standard roses today. And they're often called tree roses or apple on a stick shape or lollipop roses because they look like a lollipop. It's obviously a clear trunk topped by a rounded flower-filled head, so it's got like a big basketball on the top of it. Unlike a bush or shrub roses, standards are often used to create garden statements. They can be quite dramatic. They can look even more dramatic if planted in a beautiful pot. So choose a good sized, at least 40 centimetres across pot, and check the base to make sure drainage is adequate. Terracotta pots often only have one drainage hole, so if necessary, carefully, and I mean very carefully, create more holes using a masonry drill. You could crack the whole thing, so it might be best to buy a different sort of pot that's got more holes in it rather than try and do that yourself. Anyway, covering the holes with a single layer of fly screen wire or shade cloth, that can help prevent the potting mix washing down and blocking drainage. Now, part fill the pot with a top quality mix. I'll probably put a few stones at the bottom if you've got some stones around just for extra drainage there. Then put that top quality mix in and plant your rose. Backfill, water it well, and top up the potting mix if required, and then sort of tamp it down a little bit, not too hard, but just keep it nice and compact there, and then spread a layer of mulch on top. We're in for a hot summer, so the mulch will be very important to keep that moisture in. Now, mid-spring, that's probably in a month or two, you're going to need to feed the rose, and there was a bit of specific rose fertilizer, so that's quite important you get the right sort of fertilizer, otherwise it may burn the roots and or may not be useful at all. So there's a little bit about roses. There's the bush rose or the upstanding rose, or sometimes called the tree rose. And you can, if you've got some, been to a nursery and there's a few bare-rooted roses left and even ornamental trees, pop them in now because it's very much into spring and we have all those things planted. So remember, a plant is a breath of fresh air. You enjoy your garden, no matter what the size.

0: English singer-songwriter Lily Allen there, and 20 years ago that was in the charts. Goodness me, back from 2006. And before that was Meek's debut single, which was just fabulous. Fabulous indeed. Ishan is up next with Crazy Happy, and that's what we're trying to do here. And I think I'm crazy happy because the music is just keeping on flowing. We've got Crush Club, we've got Midnight Pool Party, Jess Mowboy, BB Rexha, plenty of great hits, plenty of great stuff to listen to, and plenty of reasons to stay tuned to Joy 94.9.
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0: Sean with Crazy Happy there, and someone who's crazy happy in the garden is Robbie from Mornington. I said the sun was shining in St Kilda, but it's apparently it's not shining in the peninsula today. So thank you, Robbie, for that. And he's been a busy boy, been cleaning the fireplaces and spreading the ash around the garden, doing my own ecosystem. So there's very good tips there. Don't sort of waste those precious minerals and ashes and everything, and mulch and all that sort of stuff. It's important to do a lot of mulching and recycling of vegetable waste. That's what I'm trying to think of. Anyway, Robbie has also got an outdoor fish pond where he recycles the water on the garden. So that's great news. And Robbie says to enjoy the rest of your day. I'm certainly enjoying it because I'm right here on Joy 94.9 with some fantastic music and lovely messages from people like Robbie. Thank you so much for that message. And I've got a bit of a crush club coming up, and then we're going to a midnight pool party. Well, we could have an afternoon one.
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0: BB Rexha there. Bit of spooky sounds. Outro there. Oh, goodness me. Rexha is New York-based bisexual singer-songwriter, actually from Albanian heritage there. Cyril's going to finish off the hour because it's nearly 2 o'clock.
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0: Oh, 2 o'clock snuck up on me, and we'll have Cyril in a moment with a track called Breathless. Which actually is a Darwin-based Wiradjuri producer, DJ, and instrumentalist, and there's a bit of a sort of reverb of a track from a few years ago. Then we're going to go to Jessie J with Ariana Grande, Nicki Minaj. My goodness me, what a lineup from 2014! They're going to go bang bang, and Adam Lambert. Oh, how gorgeous can you get? Plenty of great music. We've got Sneaky Sound System and plenty more. So. Plenty more reasons to stay tuned, so let's get on with it. Here's Cyril.

0: queer British singer, and that's Abby Flynn, and celebrating the people who stand beside us, lift us up and shape who we become. Indeed, that's a good thing to celebrate, and Abby certainly celebrated that because she was diagnosed with cancer at 26 years old. So there's people that have stuck by her in the hard times as well as the good times, and that's the best thing, isn't it? Yes, having such loyal friends like that. I know I've got a couple indeed. Gemma Yolana is very jealous, jealous, jealous. That's up next. And Saturday, Sunday, Jason Derulo and David Guetta. Goodness me. Plenty of great music lined up for you. Stay tuned.
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0: Just in case you're confused after that track, today's Monday. That was called Saturday Sunday. Jason Derulo, who always says his name at the start. I think it's something in his contract. And David Guetta doing the magic on production there, the French guy there doing a fantastic job. And next up, we're seeing stars, Jiggets and Venby. Jiggets from the USA, and the singer is from England, and that's Venby. And we've got York and Wells with The Villain. Anyway, To Charm, and that's a track called Girls. Anyway, let's get on with it. You're with the Gaz Man.
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0: British R&B girl group. There's three of them, actually, and they call themselves Flow, F-L-O. Right, look at the time, winging along. It's 21 minutes to three, and we've got Ellie Goulding and Calvin Harris from 2014. They're outside. Oh, it'd be a nice day to be outside. But Robin Schultz and Vortemart, they're going to take it slow. We've got Rogue Traders as well doing a fantastic reminisce from 2008. And you're on Joy. You're with the Gazman. Thanks for tuning in.
1: Australia's one and only. 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

0: Nat Bassingthwaite heading up Rogue Traders there from the Better in the Dark album from 2008. I never liked you. I did actually, and I'm liking you all the more because you've tuned into Joy 94.9. Dagny up next with a dance floor erotica. Ooh, yum.
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0: That got you dancing, didn't it? Foot a tap in there, and that's Dance Floor Erotica from a Norwegian-born, now London-based, Dagny. You're on Joy 94.9. You're with the Gaz Man, having a great time with all this fantastic music. Just to finish off the hour, yes, we're nudging up to 3 o'clock. Goodness me, time is whizzing along. Work This Out by Yukio and Will Hyde, Slow Boy and Illura, and quite a few people in this one, and all combining together to make a great song.
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1: It is 3 o'clock and it's a beautiful afternoon in Melbourne town because you're listening to Joy. And it's lovely. Oh, goodness me, there's plenty of things happening around town and plenty of things happening on the radio, and this is just a few of them. We've got Heroes from Mons Zelmelo, and that was the winner in 2015 of the Eurovision Song Contest, a track called Heroes, and using the voice of a very famous Australian, and it's called You're the Voice. Mashton Kutcher has sort of zhushed up the fantastic hit there, and a track for you, Beauty in the World, that's you.

0: You're on Joy 94.9, Saatchi there, and Saatchi from New Zealand, actually, and there's a couple of them, and they met in primary school. Isn't that lovely? Saatchi with Wildfire, Dancing Without You. Oh, depends who you're talking about, doesn't it, really? This is a track by Sophie Lisbeck-Storr, and a celebration of pride and reminder of the music's enduring power to bring people together. And it certainly does with Joy 94.9, because we've got Disco Bambino joining Sophie Lisbeck-Storr as well as Nile Rodgers, and joining us together in music on daytimes on Joy.
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0: Normally about this time we have a little chat with Damien about our country cousins, and Damien is at a conference, an HIV conference, a 3-day conference, and we wish him well at the conference, and he'll probably be coming back armed with new information and keeping us all up to date. 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
1: Melbourne-based singer there, Stephanie Malostic. And Stephanie was on The Voice Australia in 2024. Eli up next with from the album Stage Girl and Somebody I'm Not. I think we've all been somebody we're not at one stage or another. Yeah. Mm-hmm. Leonie with Callum Scott with a track called Stay. And I'm glad you're staying with Joy because great music. Slater up next because it's triple Y, S-L-A-Y-Y-Y-T. So it's Slater. Anyway, brand new Chanel. And we have a Kylie track from the Fever album. Yay.
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1: 25 past 3. And with the Gazman, Eli.

0: Oh, there you go. That was a sudden finish. That was Slater and bisexual American singer-songwriter. Now, the next artist, the pop princess, needs no introduction, so I'll let her introduce herself. Then we got Mia Rodriguez, we got Guy Sebastian with Bachelor Girl, and for all the Tay-Tay fans, there's me. No, not me, the Gaz Man, but Taylor Swift's song called Me, and then Demi Lovato. We might squeeze in Elton John, we'll see how he fits.
1: Tanner's on. Tanner's up. Joy.
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1: You're with the Gaz Man right here on Joy, and look at that time. It's 17 minutes to 4, and the great Wazoo is in the building, and he's getting ready to go for a drive at 4 o'clock, or just after 4, after the news. And in the meantime, in between time, we've got a lot of fun, we've got a lot of music lined up, and Guy Sebastian is next.
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2: And Guy was joined by, let me see, I've lost it. Oh, boy, have I lost it. Anyway, Bachelor Girl was with Guy Sebastian there and with a track called Permission to Shine. Tay-Tay from 2019 up next and Demi Lovato, and we'll see how timing goes.
3: 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Joy. I promise.

0: afternoon, and I've had a lovely time too, because that's about it from me today. I'm going to leave you with Elton John and Gina Sarayama, and it's a beautiful track called Chosen Family. And sometimes the family you have isn't always the DNA family. It can be a family that you you choose, and one that's more loving and accepting of you and who you really are. So Chosen Family by Elton John and Rina Sawayama. What a joy it has been to bring you joy this afternoon and best music, best listeners. And thank you for tuning in and thank you for your messages. I'm the Gaz Man. You be good to yourself. You bloody well deserve it.
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11: Where do I go?

Dua Lipa, New Rules on Joy Drive. Warren Andrew here. Thanks so much for joining us this afternoon. Got my Gazman hug to start the week off, so we're all set. Coming up on Drive today, we've got a huge weekend of sport to talk about. One of the biggest sporting events Melbourne has ever hosted, the NFL, finally came to the MCG. The US Open has had its champions. Formula One has raced around a brand new circuit in Madrid. And suddenly, there are only four teams left chasing the AFL Premiership. Malcolm Campbell will join us for all of that. Sarah Webb will join us as well. We'll find out what's happening in space. It's getting very strange up there. We'll find out what's going on. Also, imagine getting an STI test and having your result before you've even left the appointment. Well, Melbourne is showcasing a brand new test at a function this week. We'll find out about that. But up next, if you've suddenly started sneezing, like I have, rubbing your eyes, wondering why your nose has declared war on you, mine's very red at the moment, you may not be imagining it. Hay fever appears to have arrived early in parts of Australia this year, but what's already floating around in the air and which plant is responsible for most of the misery? We're going to find out shortly on Joy Drive. Then why

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1: Have you noticed it already? The itchy eyes, the sneezing, that moment you walk outside feeling perfectly fine, and 5 minutes later, your nose has completely given up on you. I went outside today. I thought I'd take Lucas for a little walk around the block. My eyes were so red and itchy by the time I came back. So we want to hear from you. Tell us, has your hay fever started earlier this year? Maybe you've already noticed the sneezing and itchy eyes. SMS 0427 569 949, because there are reports of people getting their usual hay fever symptoms earlier than expected this year. And here in Melbourne, the season we traditionally associate with October may already be stirring. So what's causing it? And when we blame all those beautiful spring flowers, are we blaming the wrong thing? Well, Mary Hansen is an aerobiologist from Edith Cowan University. Mary, welcome to Drive. Hello, Mary.
2: Hello, thank you for having me.
1: That's right. Now, I reckon the first question many of us will be asking is, has hay fever season genuinely started earlier this year, or are we just noticing it more?
2: Potentially it has started earlier. The data is being gathered on the actual pollen levels at the moment. But what has happened is there's been a lot more plant growth than there was last year at the same period. So the plants have been growing stronger. There's more vegetation on the plants. And so they're potentially going to be flowering earlier and releasing pollen a bit earlier, which will increase bring the start of the hay fever season a bit earlier.
1: Mary, I had to go up north. I was up in Brisbane a few weeks ago, and I noticed that everything was really clear. I could breathe. I wasn't itchy. I wasn't sneezing. I came back to Melbourne, and of course, you know, it started. Is it true? Is Melbourne one of the worst places for hay fever, or is that just a myth?
2: Melbourne does have a bit of a bad reputation for hay fever, unfortunately. There's quite a lot of grass pollen around in Melbourne across Victoria. So Victoria, ACT and New South Wales are where we'd traditionally associate with the hay fever season, and there's more data gathered there. But other states, we're kind of just building up the picture and starting to do research into those areas to figure out what's going on across the rest of Australia.
1: I reckon a lot of us see all those flowers starting to appear, you know, the wattles, etc., and think, you know what, well, there's the culprit. Are we blaming the wrong plants?
2: Potentially, yes. It can vary for different people. So grass pollen is the most common thing that people are allergic to. So that's the most common cause of hay fever. However, there are some tree species which can also cause hay fever symptoms, but they tend to be more the European trees. So things like plane trees, oak trees, some cropped species such as canola can also be allergenic. So while the wattles, a lot of people do blame the wattles, there isn't actually that much evidence supporting the fact that they're allergenic at the moment. So they're probably not a common allergen for most people.
1: You know what I love about this conversation is there's more reason to plant native plants rather than bring in all the European stuff.
2: Well, yeah, there is that. We don't actually know how many of the native plants are allergenic, though, so that is another area of research. Some can be, like the she oaks, they can be allergenic. So we're trying to gather research on that at the moment and trying to explore which are potentially allergenic. But, yeah, the European trees are definitely more known to be culprits at the moment.
1: What is it about the plane trees? I know I can be riding my bike and they drop these things. You suck one into your mouth and that's it. It's instant. It's horrible. It just, it's so itchy. It makes you wheezy. What is it about the plane trees that is such a problem?
2: Well, it's the same for all allergens, not just the plane tree allergen, actually. But it's the allergens are actually proteins that coat the surface of the pollen, and they can be fragments from inside the pollen as well. And so those protein molecules, it's a bit like when somebody has a food allergy and they might respond to proteins from shellfish or fish. It's a similar kind of process, but it's affecting more the eyes and the nose. So those proteins, they interact with the cells that line the nose and in the eyes, and they can get down into the lungs as well. So if you've got asthma that's triggered by pollen, then that can be problematic too.
1: We're chatting with aerobiologist Mary Hansen from Edith Cowan University about our pollen season and why some of us may already be reaching for the antihistamines. Can we tell from our symptoms, Mary, what we're allergic to, whether it's grass, trees or whatever, or does it feel the same irrespective of what the allergen is?
2: It can feel the same. However, how long you experience symptoms for could differ depending on what species you are allergic to. So grass pollen has quite a long season. So that would traditionally be peaking in October in Victoria. Whereas some tree species, they may only cover, say, a couple of weeks, two to four weeks. Well, probably more closer to 4 weeks, actually. So trees can have a shorter peak period, whereas grasses can go on for a couple of months, right through to December, really.
1: This is the part that I find absolutely fascinating, Mary, is could the pollen affecting us in Melbourne have travelled across several suburbs? So we can't necessarily point to our neighbours' grasses or trees and say, that's the culprit, that's what's irritating me. Could it have travelled quite some distance?
2: Yeah, it can do. So because the pollen is wind dispersed, so it actually relies on the wind to... Pollen is produced as part of the reproductive cycle of plants. And so the plant is producing the pollen to travel to plants in other areas. And so because it's traveling in the air, it can actually get picked up in the wind and get transported. And if it gets up into the higher levels, so say above 10 meters or so, then it can actually start to travel quite long distances. With some species, you can get more localized distributions. So with some tree species, you might, like the plane trees, for instance, if you're stood next to one or by a pine tree, and that's you can visually see it, the pollen coming out of the trees at some point. And if you're stood in the way of those, then obviously you're going to get a big exposure to pollen at that particular time. But the pollen grains can be transported high up into the atmosphere. So some of the grass pollen could be coming from quite some distance away.
1: There's a particular intersection here in Melbourne near the Alexandra Gardens, and there's some plane trees there. And when they're in pollinating, it's like snow. You can see it falling down. And if you're on your bike or you're a pedestrian, the lights take forever to change. By the time you get to the other side, you're almost yellow.
2: Oh, no.
1: And it's terrible. Once you can't do anything about it, it's just falling all over you. When we get the rainy days, Mary, does that give us a break? Does that give us sort of a bit of a time where we can say, you know what, we can breathe again, it's washed the pollen away? Does that help?
2: Yeah, it can help a bit, actually. Rainfall is linked to the severity of the pollen season and the pollen severity on different days in quite a complex way. So if you have a lot of rainfall when the plants are growing and flowering, then they can actually grow better, obviously, because they've got the water and produce more pollen. However, when the pollen has been released into the air, if it rains, then some of that rain can actually wash the pollen out of the air. So on those kind of days, there could be some relief for sufferers.
1: A few SMSs have come in. Rachin Kobek says, mine started about 2 weeks ago. I thought I was getting a cold, but the itchy eyes gave it away. Definitely feels earlier this year. I mean, it is easy to mistake it for something like a cold, isn't it, Mary?
2: It is, especially at this time when we're coming out of winter as well, and the winter colds, they can be just coming up to an end. You might get that last one or two coming in. It can be difficult to distinguish the two at this time of year.
1: Sally in Preston says, my hay fever has absolutely started early. Antihistamines are already back in my handbag, and we're only halfway through September. Just on that, are antihistamines sort of the best thing to reach for?
2: They're probably the first thing that most people do reach for. And for a lot of people, they will give help to their symptoms. And I think I'm not a medical specialist, but I think that they do recommend to take them when you know that you're going to be exposed to high levels of pollen, like on high pollen forecast days. And I think sometimes they are recommended to people over longer durations, so a bit more on an everyday kind of basis. So GP is the best place to recommend on that. But they aren't the only approach. So if people have severe symptoms that's interfering with their daily life, they could also speak to their GP about whether immunotherapy might work. And that's where you'd be exposed to low levels of the pollen you're sensitive to, but over a long period of time. And that can gradually desensitize you, but that can take a few years, like 3 to 5 years, to be effective.
1: Now, we've heard reports that there's a massive El Nino, bigger than usual, sort of about to commence in the ocean. What will that do in terms of allergies? What potentially could that do?
2: It could go one of two ways. If it's if there's a drought associated with it, then it could actually shorten the hay fever season, because the plants they will respond to the drought by stopping flowering, and so therefore you're not getting the pollen production. However, if there's sufficient rainfall to keep the plant growth occurring, then the hot and dry and windy conditions that might be associated with it could actually transfer the pollen and make it travel greater distances, and so there could be more up in the air. So it could go either way, really. We just don't know how it's going to affect us.
1: Chris in Reservoir says, I never had hay fever when I was younger, but started getting it a few years ago. Can we develop a pollen allergy later in life?
2: You can do. There are reports that people do. Sometimes people can become sensitive to things. And often you find people who might have moved from one area to another might suddenly be exposed to a pollen that they weren't exposed to previously. And it's all linked into the immune system as well, and how your immune system responds to pollen. So there is a possibility that can happen, yes.
1: Mary, another one from Paul saying, and you may not know the answer to this, are plane trees a species of poplar tree or different, and are the allergy effects different?
2: They are different. I'm not sure of the precise allergen structure. Basically, the proteins that I mentioned on the surface of the pollen, they belong in different families. And so some trees will have some that are closely related to trees of other species. They also have the similar shaped proteins. And there's quite a lot at the molecular level where you're actually looking at the protein shape. So, yeah, there are protein families that can be similar. I'm not sure how similar those two are off the top of my head, I'm afraid.
1: That's right. And before we let you go, if we're looking at the pollen forecast, I know there's a Melbourne pollen app that the University of Melbourne produces that is absolutely fantastic, but I know you can get it on the weather apps, et cetera. What's the best way to sort of read those? If we look up and it says, you know, high pollen forecast for tomorrow, should we possibly, you know, prepare for that, treat ourselves if necessary, maybe stay inside rather than go outside?
2: Exactly. The pollen forecast helps people take those kind of actions. So if you know you're going to be outside a lot on a high level day, then you might want to make sure you've got your antihistamines. And if you've got asthma, then you might need to make sure that you're aware and you're prepared on those high days. And also potentially it can help you avoid. So it can help you avoid exposure, avoid those periods of high intensity, and maybe plan activities for lower forecast days, if possible.
1: Mary, Ben's got a new research area for you. The question I want answered is how pollen knows I've just washed the car and left all the windows open at home.
2: I'll look into it.
1: Brilliant. Great to chat with you. Thank you so much for joining us today.
2: Okay, thank you ever so much for having me.
1: Thank you. That was Mary Hansen from Edith Cowan University. You can catch the conversation on the Joy Drive podcast if you missed it.
0: This is Joy Drive.

It's The Real McCoy, another night on Joy Drive. Warren Andrew here. Coming up next, imagine getting an STI test and having your result before you've even left the appointment. Well, an Australian first rapid testing system. It's being showcased in Melbourne this week, promising results in around 20 minutes. We'll find out how it works and whether faster testing could help turn around Australia's rising STI rates. That's coming up next here on Joy Drive. Here's Sonia Federo and Becky Hill. Say something.

0: 19 minutes to 5, Joy Drive. I've been asking you, Joy Drive family, do you reckon hay fever season has kicked in early? It seems that it has, according to our previous interview. If you missed that, you'll be able to catch it on the Joy Drive podcast, wherever you get your podcast from. Michael in Richmond says, there's one particular park near my place that sets me off every spring. I'd love to know whether it really is something growing there or pollen blowing in from somewhere else. Well, Michael, we found out it could be the grass coming in from the Western Victoria as well. Luke in South Yarra, I always thought freshly cut grass was my problem. Me too, Luke, but I don't reckon it is. Apparently it's the seed. If someone mows around our apartment building, I know about it almost immediately. And this one from Nicole as well. Mine has started and I thought it was unusually early. It's strangely reassuring to know I'm not the only one noticing it. You're definitely not, Nicole. My eyes are itchy as we speak. I got itchy just after that conversation.
1: Joy Drive family, get in touch. Text 0427 569 949.

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1: For some of us, there's a particular kind of anxiety that comes with waiting for an STI test result. And for many of us, the waiting can be part of what puts us off getting tested in the first place. But what if the whole thing could happen in one visit? Test, wait about 20 minutes, cup of coffee, get your result, and know what happens next. Well, that's the promise of a new rapid PCR testing being demonstrated in Melbourne. And with gonorrhea diagnosis doubling over the past decade, there's a bigger question here.

0: We run the equipment so that you can have that result back to you in about 20 minutes. What it means is it integrates really well with our telehealth platforms, in that we're able to then provide notification of your results, but we're also then able to provide treatment if required. Now, it's got a lot of really good, use cases that we're looking at. So one of them is, you know, for the clinic, so you don't have to wait around, you don't have to wait days to get those results back. But also interesting places like music festivals, at, you know, airports, if you're, leaving on a holiday, you know, lots of different ways to access care in a more comfortable and convenient way.
1: Or if you're coming back from a holiday too, I reckon.
0: Exactly.
1: Now, Lee, we go to the GP or wherever, the sexual health centre, wherever we get our tests done, and sometimes we might have symptoms and we think, you know what, I'm pretty certain I've got something, or someone might have said we've come in contact with someone but we may not have symptoms. What sort of scenarios would this be good for? Because one of the things I get confused with is whether you should be treated if you think you've been exposed, but perhaps, you know, there's a chance that you haven't been exposed, and will this eliminate sort of, you know, unnecessary treatment as well?
0: Look, it probably will eliminate some of that unnecessary treatment. I think where I'm really excited about using this is when someone does come in with symptoms of burning or discharge, using it to clarify, is this chlamydia or is this gonorrhea? And then being able to treat them appropriately rather than just giving them a script for one medication and then having to get them back to commence the next sort of line of treatment if it turns out to be the other infection.
1: So my next question is, could this also therefore be a tool in avoiding sort of drug-resistant forms, because we're testing specifically for what you've got as opposed to just everything?
0: Yeah, look, it definitely can. I think that, you know, the test case shows that we are probably able to then reduce the amount of antibiotics we are putting out there into the community. But it really gives us the confidence to treat effectively and targeted, and make sure that we're treating adequately as well.
1: One figure that really jumped out at me was only 16% of Australians aged 16 to 49 report ever having had an STI test. Why are so many of us still not getting tested?
0: Look, I think there is lots of stigma in place. You know, people are, you know, not wanting to go to their childhood GP. They've got, you know, their friends' mums on the reception desk at the local clinic. And sometimes people don't necessarily recognise that it's important to get these tests. You know, we recommend that anybody who's sexually active, regardless of gender or who they're having sex with, gets tested regularly. Now, for some people, that might look like once a year, or if they have symptoms, or if they change a sexual partner. Other people, especially within our community, it looks like 3-monthly testing, associated with their prescriptions for PrEP and things like that.
1: Gonorrhea diagnosis doubling over the past decade. What's driving that increase, do you reckon?
0: Look, I think there's a few things there. I think there is some issues around antimicrobial resistance. I think there is issues around people being much more mobile and, you know, travelling more and doing those things. But I think we're also testing more. And then that can only be a good thing. So we're finding more of the infections and we're treating them.
1: Lee, this is being showcased this week at the conference that you're at in Melbourne. What needs to happen now before we can walk into clinics around the country and get tested and results within 20 minutes happening?
0: Yeah, I think being here is the number one. We've got the senior sexual health physicians from across Australasia here today. We're showing them the system. We're showing them how it integrates within existing work patterns. And so it's now just a case of, urging government to take that step and to bring it into their clinicians' daily workflow. I was talking to one not-for-profit community group, and they were talking about, you know, using it to do outreach to some of the underserviced communities, be it, you know, fly-in, fly-out workers, be it people that are coming to Australia for work, so like the palm workers and things like that. So I think there's, you know, if we can get the community groups on board first and then state health afterwards, I think we're up for a winner.
1: Fantastic. Lee, thanks for chatting with us.
0: No worries. Thanks for having me again.
1: Thank you.

0: It was our sexual health doctor and medical director, Lee Barlow, on the Australian first rapid STI testing being showcased in Melbourne at that medical conference this week.
1: You're tuned in to Joy Drive on Joy 94.9.

Sivan. She's the best on Joy Drive. Tomorrow on Drive, what happens when your childhood crush... Yes, we all have our childhood crushes. What happens when they move in with you? Well, on Netflix, there's a series, Here the Whole Time. Turns that awkward situation into a funny, heartfelt, queer coming-of-age story. Watch it tonight, Here the Whole Time on Netflix, and join in the conversation with Susie Rong when she joins me on the radio tomorrow, only on Joy.

0: proudly sponsoring Joy Drive, Talking Mate provides therapy supporting gay men through the challenges of life. It's therapy that understands the context of our community. You've got a mate for everything else. What about a Talking Mate? 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
3: Hello, I'm Lewis Donaldson. About 500 jobs are said to be lost at the Whyalla Steelworks after a decision by the administrator and South Australian government. Administrator Cordamenta says the ageing blast furnace has been shut down. It hadn't been operating since April. Speaking to the ABC, Nationals leader Matt Canavan says the shutdown is because of energy prices.
4: The Labor Party latched onto this hydrogen stuff. When they didn't have an answer on losing coal jobs, when they didn't have an answer on losing manufacturing jobs, said, oh, we'll do hydrogen. Got them through an election. And it's been a complete and utter disaster. Not only has it destroyed billions of dollars of taxpayer money, it has now imperiled these jobs.
3: Industry Minister Tim Ayres responded to Canavan's claims.
5: Senator Canavan came here and said that this was all about energy costs and net zero. I mean, that is a lie.
3: One Nation has unveiled its plan to slash immigration by 750,000 places over 3 years. Student visas would be capped at about a third of current intake, and visas for the families of skilled migrants would be cut to zero. Senator Hanson says Australians have had enough of mass migration.
6: Tinkering around the edges will not fix the damage. For a period of 3 years, we will deliver net negative migration by drastically cutting the number of temporary visa holders. We will take back control of who comes here and how many we accept.
3: Labor frontbencher Murray Watt says the plan would destroy regional communities and cause a recession. 4 bird flu events have been confirmed across South Australia today. Among the cases, a pelican found on York Peninsula. SA Environment Minister Emily Burke says testing is underway on a deceased sea lion found off Victor Harbour, while a dead dolphin, which was located this morning, is unable to be tested for bird flu. The state has close to 300 confirmed cases of H5 bird flu in animals. A solar power advocacy group has welcomed a federal government proposal to allow renters, apartment dwellers and low-income homeowners to use plug-in solar and batteries. Australia will join the United Kingdom, Germany and many American states in legalising their technology that allows residents to plug solar panels and batteries directly into their power points. Energy Minister Chris Bowen has warned there remains some work to do when it comes to safety standards. Solar Citizen CEO Heidi Lee Douglas told National Radio News the scheme will offer everyone the benefits of solar power, regardless of their circumstances.
7: Right now in Australia, renters and apartment dwellers are locked out of the benefits of rooftop solar. Having plug-in solar and plug-in batteries will enable them to reduce their energy bills.
3: An end to warm weather for the southeast of the country with some showers in WA. The Bureau of Meteorology's Sarah Scully has more on tomorrow's forecast.
8: Now, the southeast has been treated to some warm weather this weekend, but unfortunately, that's coming to an end thanks to this cold front that will bring showers and even some possible small hail. Now, a southerly change will then race up the east coast of New South Wales throughout the day, whereas these onshore winds across the tropical north may bring a few peppering of showers through the region. Out in the west, showers and storms are expected to gradually extend towards the southwest and into southern areas as well.
3: To sport, Jordan Dawson has received strong support from fellow AFL captain Jai Newcombe, who says the social media trolling of players is much worse than what is being reported. Adelaide have gone to the police after Dawson was abused online following their season-ending loss to Brisbane. Earlier this season, Newcombe's Hawthorn teammate Mabior Chol reported with online racist abuse.
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10: Welcome back to Joy Drive. I'm Warren Andrew. Thank you for your company this afternoon. Coming up, a huge weekend of sport. Malcolm Campbell will join us for all of that, including there's only 4 teams left chasing the AFL Premiership. We'll find out about that when Malcolm joins us. Also, Sarah Webb is going to join us. Sarah Webb is all over space and something weird is going on, but I know Sarah will know about it. Someone's swallowing something. I don't know what it is. We'll find out from Sarah Webb a little later on. Also, last week we had a chat with Daniel Angus and we explored plans to give Australians greater control over their social media feeds, whether switching off personalised recommendations could curb rage bait and misinformation, and what we might gain or lose if algorithms stopped deciding what we see and we took charge again? 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You'll find it on the Joy Drive podcast page or wherever you get your podcasts from. Get in touch. It's your drive show. The text number, 0427 569 949. Love it when we hear from you. We were talking earlier about that new rapid test, that new rapid 20-minute SDI test. Someone got in touch and said, I regularly get this mystery urethra pain. Not having to wait days to rule out an STI every time will be a game changer. There's another benefit to that text. Get in touch, 0427 569 949.
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0: Alexis Jordan, happiness on Joy Drive, a huge weekend of sport and one of the biggest sporting events Melbourne has ever hosted. The NFL finally came to the MCG. The US Open has its champions. Formula One has raced around a brand new circuit in Madrid, and suddenly there are only four teams left chasing the AFL Premiership. Malcolm Campbell will join us for all of that next.
1: Joy Drive.
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1: Malcolm Campbell, good afternoon.
2: Oh, sorry, I'm busy doing personal life admin.
1: Oh,
2: I'm getting a new TV installed tomorrow, and they've just said that they're going to be at my house at 7:30 in the morning.
1: Oh, you'll be up by then.
2: I will. I'll be on the way home from the gym.
1: I know.
2: So I'll be in my gym gear.
1: A new TV, the cathode ray tube finally
2: developed it. No, my TV.
1: Yeah.
2: They're like computers, right?
1: Mm-hmm.
2: And mine reboots itself all the time when you're watching it, and it's gotten slower and slower, and streaming services won't work on it. And I went in and I spoke to the TV salesman at a certain retailer, and he was the first one I saw. So I said, can you sell me a TV? And he said, yes. And then he told me all this stuff about it. And he said, in TVs, the back of them, the Wi-Fi sort of card can die because it doesn't keep up with the changes in technology in the TV.
1: Latest standard.
2: And yeah, so my TV's 7 years old. It's way outmoded. And then I said, and he said, oh, I'm not going to do the final part of the sale. I said, why? He said, oh, because I'm actually the store manager. And I said,
1: it was beneath him.
2: No, but he said, no, I used to do sales. So I know everything about every piece of stock in my shop. And I thought, that's a good manager.
1: It is. Now,
2: we're talking sport, not television.
1: But remember TVs?
2: No, but we watched TV.
1: We had like two until my early sort of 20s. I mean, they lasted forever once.
2: Well, that's right. When I was young, we had two in the house, a colour one and a black and white one. And everyone would fight over the colour one. So I'd go and watch the black and white one and get to watch whatever I wanted.
1: Oh.
2: Well, remember, I've one of eight children, right? And two parents. So I didn't care if I watched black and white as long as I could watch my own channel.
1: I would have done exactly the same. Now, something big happened in Melbourne on Friday morning.
2: Yes.
1: The only reason I knew is because I went to have a haircut at my barber. And he said, are you watching?
2: In your suburb, yes.
1: And he said, are you watching the game? I went, oh, yes, of course. I can't wait.
2: And you had no idea what you were talking about. But also because of where you live, you know, whenever there's something on at the MCG, it affects the neighbourhood.
1: It does.
2: Yeah, because you live in a suburb near there, but I won't disclose that unless the listeners already know.
1: The streets were blocked off. There was a couple of the pubs had little streets blocked off. I wonder why everyone was drinking so early. excuse you, Malcolm. Now let's start
2: because the game the game was between the LA Rams and the San Francisco 49ers, which is a regular season NFL game, was played at 10:30 in the morning to suit American TV time because it's the American game in their thing.
1: Ah.
2: But there were 100,000 people there.
1: That's amazing. How often do we get 100,000 at the MCG?
2: Oh, all the time. But they've never played in front of crowds that big. So it's the biggest crowds they've ever played in front of. And the 49ers came from San Francisco about 3 to 4 days before the game, whereas the Rams from LA only came a day before.
1: I know, they'd be jet-lagged.
2: Exactly, because they were trying to stay in their same sleeping patterns, whereas the 49ers got here and were sleeping in our time zones, but it didn't pay off for the Rams. They scored the first points of the game and then never scored any more, and the 49ers rolled them.
1: Don't try and stay on your home time is the lesson
2: for people traveling. Like when we travel anyway. But, you know, the best thing about the American football, of course, is the cheerleaders.
1: Oh, yes.
2: Yes.
1: Did you join?
2: No. They have female, but they do have a few male. But no, they are having two more games come to Melbourne. So I actually might go because I'm not a fan, but it's an important event for Melbourne. It's like Taylor Swift. I regret that I didn't go because it was such an important event for Melbourne. Anyway.
1: So the 49ers won. And I believe that
2: 27-7.
1: Melbourne got behind the 49ers, if I'm correct.
2: Yes, there was more red here than yellow.
1: Okay, brilliant. All right. So after seeing 100,000 turn up, surely the question now is, when does the NFL come back?
2: They have two more games in the next 3 years, according to their contract.
1: Brilliant.
2: Yeah. So I'll go to another one.
1: Okay, sticking with the US, the US Open, it's done and dusted?
2: It is.
1: What happened?
2: Well.
1: Tell me, I'm not due for another haircut.
2: Well, that's right. In the men's, which was played this morning, Alexander Zverev won the US Open. And I saw the video. He won match point. He went back to the baseline to serve and continue the next point. He hadn't realised he'd won. Even though the chair umpire said game, set, match, he didn't listen. He was so in the zone and so focused.
1: So it was a surprise.
2: Yeah, he's like, oh, I won. But yeah, he won in four sets against the American Ben Shelton, who was bidding to become the first American to win since Andy Roddick in 2003.
1: Brilliant.
2: But Aussies didn't do so well. But Zverev is number two in the world. And he is now, he was always considered, yeah, the bridesmaid because in the Djokovic, Nadal and Federer era, and then came along Sinner and Alcaraz. But Sinner was injured, so he didn't play. And Alcaraz, first tournament back since ages, lost in the quarterfinals to Shelton. And so as long as Zverev kept going, he would win. And he has won the French and the US and runner-up at Wimbledon. So he's probably the player of the year.
1: Now, what about the women's side?
2: Well, the women's was even more exciting. Alina? I watched that Sunday morning because it was a weekend. So that was between... But sorry?
1: Your telly didn't reboot.
2: No, I had to watch it through digital on my laptop.
1: Right.
2: So that was between world number one Aryna Sabalenka, the two-time defending champion, against Elena Rybakina, number two in the world. Well, during the tournament, Elena Rybakina got so many points that she didn't do so well last year, so she gained points. So by making the semis, she was the new world number one. And then she won the final and is the undisputed world number one because she won the Australian Open as well. And the tantrums that Sabalenka threw, cracked that racket, whatever. But Rybakina is what they call the ice queen. She doesn't even celebrate when she wins, but she is cool under pressure.
1: Oh.
2: And I like the way she plays. She's the one I wanted to win. Sabalenka is more fierce and emotional, and the game went up and down depending on how emotional she was. They're just as good at play as each other, but the emotions got to Sabalenka.
1: Okay. Now, let's move on to Madrid, my favourite Spanish city.
2: Yes, mine too.
1: Oh, I love it. Everyone loves Barcelona.
2: Yes. No, I like Madrid, and I went to Madrid and it rained, so I want to go back again. And because that's where, yes, lots of male
1: right.
2: and females, yes.
1: Brilliant. Now, Formula One, the boat went there.
2: Yeah, well, do you know, I only realised why it was there because on my news feed came up that the Spanish royal family went to the Grand Prix. And that's why I knew it was in Spain. The king and his daughters in their matching white pants. The king wasn't, but the daughters were. Well done. So it was in Spain. And Kimi Antonelli, the world champion leader, he came home easily and won that race ahead of Max Verstappen, Lando Norris, and our Aussie Oscar Piastri came in eighth. Antonelli is well ahead on the world championships. I don't think he's going to get caught. He's 80 points ahead. He's on 292 ahead of George Russell, his teammate at Mercedes. They are the undisputed construction team this year, the Mercedes.
1: I believe there was also some contact between Verstappen and Lewis Hamilton.
2: Oh, you tell me more.
1: I don't know more. That's all I know.
2: Can't tell you because I don't. I haven't seen the race, so I've only given the results today.
1: Okay, let's get on to the AFL, the semi-finals. We've got four teams now, is that
2: yeah,
1: right?
2: Yeah, we do.
1: Okay.
2: So the semi-finals were played, and Fremantle beat Geelong just by 14 over there in Perth, and Brisbane well and truly thrashed Adelaide up in Brisbane by a whopping 53 points. What it means is next week we have the prelim finals, and Fremantle are playing Sydney in Sydney, and Hawthorn are playing Brisbane at the MCG on Saturday night, and I will probably go to that one. And it's anyone's premiership to be won.
1: So out of these teams, two of them, at the end of this week, we'll know.
2: End of next weekend, yeah, we'll know. And I don't know who's going to win. I really don't know. So I kind of want Fremantle too because they've been ahead all season. But, you know, it's anyone's now.
1: So it'll be Fremantle, Sydney, Hawthorn or Brisbane, is that right?
2: Correct. So it's virtually one from every state.
1: Brilliant. Okay, moving on. So AFL is nearly wrapped up. What about the women's?
2: The AFLW. Well, that is nearly halfway through the season, round five. Yesterday, Essendon went over to Perth and Fremantle beat them by 15 points. North Melbourne still undefeated.
1: Still?
2: Yep. Only beat Carlton by 10 points. It was a close one. I think they're up to 34 in a row now, North Melbourne. Sydney easily accounted for crosstown rivals GWS by 31. Melbourne beat Port Adelaide by 51. A big win there. Richmond, your team, won a game against St Kilda. So you're off the bottom. West Coast also upset Brisbane by 5 over in the West. That was West Coast's first win. Adelaide went down to Geelong by 9 in Adelaide. And Hawthorn beat the Dogs by 11. And finally, the Gold Coast beat the hapless Collingwood Pies by 30 points. So very interesting because I was just getting to that. table there. North Melbourne and Melbourne both undefeated. But down the bottom, we have Essendon, Collingwood and St Kilda. Now, St Kilda have got the worst percentage by far, so they are in trouble. 18 teams in the men's and the women's, and it's interesting how different they are. Like, North Melbourne in the men's, no good. In the women's, they are undisputed leaders. So, whereas in men's and women's, Essendon, no good.
1: I've got a theory on how we can lift the support for the AFLW. You know what?
2: How?
1: The latter depends on the outcome of both teams. What do you reckon?
2: That's not going to work.
1: Oh.
2: Good try.
1: Oh, I thought it was a good theory. Anyway, are we done with sport?
2: You tell me.
1: Okay, for those who don't follow sport, this is your time.
0: Power ballads, even more powerful on Joy Drive.
1: Okay, now we've reached that time Monday afternoon where sport stops.
2: Yes.
1: Power ballads begin to balance it out.
2: And you know why I chose this song?
1: Why?
2: We haven't said what it is. This morning, I was listening to, you know, another radio station, not yours. Sorry. But
1: was
2: they were
1: it
2: talking.
1: Snooze?
2: No, it was ABC.
1: Oh, okay.
2: I was listening to the news.
1: Oh.
2: And straight after the news, they came on, they said that somebody had a comeback. And it's Celine.
1: She's back.
2: She's back. The one who sings our Power Bad theme. She has not done a concert for 6 years because she had stiff person's syndrome.
1: Of course.
2: Which I kind of thought she already had, but well, she's tall.
1: She looks
2: like a robot, but she has an amazing voice.
1: Her voice is absolutely amazing.
2: It is. And
1: what's the song?
2: The song. Well, it's the one I heard. So I thought, no, we have to sing this, play this and sing it. All by myself.
1: Oh, Eric Carmen did this originally.
2: Yes, which was a huge hit elsewhere. Not so big here in Australia, but I love it. I want to sing along.
1: Did you ever used to listen to it and sort of get a tear in your eye?
2: Actually, I used to sing Alone by Heart when I was dating a girl, realising I couldn't go any further with her. How do I get you alone and tell you that, you know, I think I like boys. I was 17 at the time.
1: Celine has said producer David Foster originally said her, you know, for her, she had to sing the song over the phone and he was happy with it. Can you imagine over the phone that sound?
2: No, but her voice, no matter where you hear it, over a phone, through a phone, microphone, at the Olympics, she's stunning.
1: She's described it as containing the hardest and highest note she's ever hit. And even years later, she said it was still difficult to sing. There you go, Malcolm.
2: Well, that is why she sang it in her comeback, to prove that she could still sing.
1: I'm going to put it on and leave your microphone on so you can see if you can hit those notes.
2: No, I'm not going to.
1: Thanks, Malcolm. Catch you next week.
2: Bye.

our Monday Power Ballad from Malcolm Campbell. Celine Dion, All By Myself. Enjoy Drive. Coming up, Sarah Webb will join us with all the space news. And there's something weird going on up there. We'll find out from Sarah Webb.

tomorrow on Drive, Susie Rong joins me on the radio. Also, you could be filmed, recorded, or even analysed without knowing it. And the person doing it might just be wearing a pair of those smart glasses. On tomorrow's Drive, we're looking at the rise of smart glasses, what they can capture, what you need to look out for, and whether our privacy laws are ready for what's coming. That's tomorrow, only on Joy Drive.

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1: Houston, we do not have a problem.
0: Sarah Webb, Joy Drive's astrophysicist.
2: Good afternoon, Sarah Webb. Sarah, are you there?
3: Hello.
2: Oh, we've got you. Good, good, good, good. Sarah, now I teased our chat saying someone ate something or potentially ate a planet that was up there, but it wasn't someone, was it, that ate this planet?
3: No, it was the sun.
2: Oh, it was the sun.
3: I mean, you could give it a go. I think a planet would be a hearty meal if we could eat one.
2: What happened? Why did the sun eat a planet? Is it going to eat us?
3: No, well, maybe it might in a few billion years. But what we think happened was that as the sun was starting to form, it was quite a young, what we call a protostar, that it might have actually eaten a super Earth. So a planet much larger than our Earth, but was forming quite close to the sun and got a little bit too close for comfort and was completely engulfed and dissolved and eaten up. And we think this because of some chemical signatures we see in our sun spectrum. And now some new computer simulations that say that that's not a crazy idea.
2: What is a super Earth?
3: So a super Earth is a rocky planet that is much greater than the size of our current Earth. And we know that when we look at our current solar system, that rocky planets, they're basically as big as the Earth. Earth and Venus are the largest, and then we've got Mercury and Mars, quite tiny. But we do know that around other star systems, we find what we think are really, really big rocky planets, so about 5 to 10 times the size of the Earth, but a completely rocky body, so they're not gas giants. And that's what we think this was, that was eaten.
2: So I want to bring this back to us. If our solar system once had another large planet that disappeared into the sun, could that have affected how the planets that survived ended up, including Earth?
3: Yes. Yeah, it absolutely would have. We actually think that when the solar system was forming, there was probably dozens of these small kind of protoplanets, so small rocky planets that were trying to form. And we know that one of them ended up becoming our moon. We had a planet about the size of Mars crash into us, and that's how our moon was formed and born. But we think that it was a very dynamic place where it was almost survival of the fittest, because these planets were carving out their orbits. They were really trying to survive. Some got crashed into, some got eaten by the sun. Some might have even been flung out of our solar system.
2: I wonder what clues might still be hiding inside our sun. Like, how do you know that potentially, you know, this could have happened and it ate it?
3: Yeah. The way that we tell is via its chemical signature. So when we look at its light, we're able to split up its spectrum and understand, well, what elements do we see in our sun, in different parts of our sun? What are we looking at? We're quite limited because our sun is a giant, very opaque ball of gas and plasma with nuclear fusion happening at its core. But we can piece together from what we see from our own sun and then what we see from other stars that are similar to our own, where there's discrepancies, and from there trace it back to say, well, if a really big object that was really rocky, made of lots of silicates, fell in, what would we see?
2: Sarah, let's move on. I'd like you to introduce us to, is it Chirico?
3: Chirico, yes.
2: Who is Chirico?
3: It is an asteroid that kind of sits between Saturn and Uranus, so it is really far away from the Earth. It's not within the typical asteroid belt, but it orbits the sun, similar to many other asteroids. And it's quite big. It's about 250 kilometers wide, so quite a hunky asteroid, a really interesting kind of piece of our solar system. But the reason we're so excited about it is we now know that it has a ring system around it, a really faint ring system. And JWST just got new data of this ring system, which confirms it's quite complex physically. Things are happening that we didn't expect.
2: How do things get rings, like asteroids? How do they get rings? Where do they come from?
3: Likely from tearing apart other bits of material around them. So this thing is quite large, 250 kilometers. It's not to scoff at. It is quite a large object. Mm. And so imagine you've got small pieces of debris, other pieces of asteroid coming within its gravity.

0: No, it really doesn't. And I think it really highlights just how at the whim of physics we really are. The entire universe is a very chaotic place. Everything is essentially at the whim of gravity. That is our main physical kind of mechanism that drives a lot of this, that drives what happens to objects. And I think it really highlights just how complex our systems are and how lucky we are that we exist in a time where the Earth is in a very stable, very safe orbit and is habitable, is livable for creatures like us.
1: It's interesting because one of the things that I love about our conversation, Sarah, is, you know, you listen to the news and there's lots of stuff happening. There's lots of personal accusations in politics happening. There's all this stuff going on in the world at the moment that's not very nice and, you know, all sorts of things going on. And then we talk to you and I feel like it just puts everything in perspective. And that stuff, while it impacts us personally here on the planet, in the scheme of things, it's insignificant, isn't it? To what's really going on out there.
0: Oh, I'm glad you say that because it really is. And I think this is why it's important when we when we talk to media, when we write articles, is to try and give that perspective. And it's important when I'm lucky enough, I get to talk to politicians and try and remind them, you know, that just being alive on this planet is a great wonder in itself, and investing in things like science and technology to make our lives better is not a nice to have. It's a fundamental now. And I think that perspective is important for everybody. Just how wonderful this little life is.
1: And the other thing is too, even if you're not science minded or you're not, you know, into the planets, etc., it's a little bit of perspective that impacts all of us, and it's something that we all have in common. And that's what I really love about what you bring to this. Can I get a couple of politicians? I won't name them, but I reckon there's about three that I'd like to get, maybe some international ones as well, and put you in a room with them. And
0: give them a lecture from the Big Bang to now, why we should be nice to each other.
1: Absolutely. Now, let's talk about something else, because another thing that's happening, a star is exploding. Well, it exploded.
0: It has.
1: Tell us about this one.
0: It has. So a star has exploded 45 million light years away from us, so no need to get too worked up quite yet. It is quite far away. But it is bright enough that we're actually able to see it in some smaller telescopes, the telescopes that you might have at home or your friends or family might have at home. So it is in a galaxy that we call NGC 7331. Not a very catchy name, but it is quite a nearby-ish galaxy and big enough that we can see in those little telescopes. And the supernova itself is so bright that it is essentially outshining that galaxy. And we're seeing around the world wonderful photos that have been taken by amateur astronomers capturing this phenomenon.
1: What does this tell us, this supernova? What can it tell us about the universe that an ordinary star can't tell us?
0: So supernova are really important for a few different things. One reason we love supernova, and we love a specific type of supernova called a type 1A, because they help us measure distances in the universe. This is how we figure out how big and how old the universe is by these exploding stars. And then core collapse supernovae, so other types of supernovae, tell us the cycle of life in the universe. How do stars evolve and die, and what happens with all of those elements, and how do they get recycled back into a galaxy? So it really is the fundamentals of galaxy building that come from understanding these exploding stars.
1: Sarah, I'm up to about six politicians now. I'm just writing them down as we're talking, that I reckon we need to get in a room with you. Now, you mentioned that anyone, you know, amateur astronomers, etc., can see this. Can we see it from Melbourne?
0: Oh, you'd have to. You'd want a really dark sky location. And so what I do recommend, though, is going and having a bit of a Google NGC 7331 and looking at some of the photos that have been taken by some of our virtual observatories around the world, and you can get a first glimpse on it from there.
1: Sarah, it's always good to chat with you. Thank you for giving us all that perspective. I feel a lot calmer. We need you.
0: Thank you for having me. It's always a pleasure.
1: Sarah Webb, Joy Drive astrophysicist from Swinburne University of Technology.
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0: tomorrow on Drive, what happens when your childhood crush suddenly moves in? Yes, well, Netflix is here the whole time. It turns that awkward situation into a funny, heartfelt, queer coming-of-age story. 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Also, what does being an ally look like in our community? 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Just search for Joy Drive with Warren. Have a great evening. 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
3: Hello, I'm Lewis Donaldson. Universities Australia warns One Nation's migration plan would critically damage the international education sector. One Nation has unveiled its plan to slash immigration by 750,000 places over 3 years. Student visas would be capped at about a third of current intake, and visas for the families of skilled migrants would be cut to zero. Senator Hanson says Australians have had enough of mass migration.
4: Tinkering around the edges will not fix the damage. For a period of 3 years, we will deliver net negative migration by drastically cutting the number of temporary visa holders. We will take back control of who comes here and how many we accept.
3: Labor frontbencher Murray Watts says the plan would destroy regional communities and cause a recession. Hundreds of workers at the Whyalla Steelworks have reportedly been made redundant after a decision by the administrator and South Australian government. There will be no more attempts to restart the ageing blast furnace, which has not been operating since April. The steelworks went into administration last February. A decision is due to be made on a preferred bidder by the end of this month. The Prime Minister has denied his involvement in the golf club grant controversy. Anthony Albanese has been questioned over a $6 million grant promised to the Marrickville Golf Club at the federal election. The Prime Minister held an honorary membership to that golf club, which he had not declared on his register of interests. Mr Albanese's only response was this.
5: The question goes to Cabinet processes.
6: I'm the decision.
5: The decision maker is the Minister for Infrastructure. I'm not even the decision maker.
6: Yeah.
3: The money was awarded through a fund that heavily favoured Labor seats. The Department of Foreign Affairs and Trade says it is assisting the family of three Australians who died in Bali. The ABC reports Balinese police are investigating the deaths as a suspected murder-suicide. Some of the biggest AI tech companies have raised concerns at the pace at which AI is developing, calling for a slowdown. Dario Amodi of Anthropic, whose company created Claude, has written an essay, "We Must Pace the Frontier." That work has been supported by Grok's Elon Musk and ChatGPT's Sam Altman. US President Donald Trump has, however, downplayed the risks of AI.
7: We're leading China in AI. We're the most sophisticated country in the world. And frankly, I want to keep it that way, because whoever wins AI wins. And we can put guardrails, we can do this and that, but I think you have a lot of negative forces that are bringing it up that shouldn't be bringing it up, and they're bringing up things that won't happen.
3: Rural and remote communities continue to face gaps in healthcare, with funding and resources failing to match the challenges a third of Australians face. That will be one focus of the National Rural Health Conference in Adelaide this week, bringing together health professionals to discuss better ways to support rural communities. CEO of the National Rural Health Alliance, Susie Teagan, spoke to National Radio News about one of Australia's biggest health funding issues.
8: Currently, we have an $8.35 billion underfunding, which means that if you live in rural Australia, you're receiving between $1,090 and up to $4,600 less healthcare. You know, you're receiving less money in your public hospital. You're receiving less money as a person trying to get access to disability, ageing and health services. And that is just not right.
3: To sport, in rugby union, Jordan Pataia has been named in the Wallabies squad after a sojourn into the NFL system in 2024. Harry McLaughlin Phillips has been named in his first Wallabies squad, with Zane Nongor also returning.
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10: All right. 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Incredible music on the way. Mystic Tea Party. Slater is back with maybe one of the most explicit songs we've played.
11: That's right.
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11: Yes.
10: And they join us on the show this week. Your headliner right now, though, an absolute belter from Yes Boom.
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11: Do not adjust your knobs
6: dials, knobs.
10: Yeah,
6: well, don't adjust them.
10: If you've tapped in through an app somewhere to listen to this, don't
6: minimize
10: the volume.
6: That tab. No. Don't do anything with that. Just stop, listen. Stop, drop, roll, but listen, because this is brand new Yes Boone. I'm so excited, Triana.
10: Australian artist, and when I heard this, like, the influence is there. He says he recorded this over in France, and you can tell the kind of French house kind of inspiration that's coming through on this. I was like, wait a sec, is this...
6: Cheeky bit of Deadmau5.
10: Is this Justice? Is this Daft Punk? Is it Deadmau5? It is actually Yes Boone. The song is called Nosebleeds. Aussie Music, your headliner this week on The Sounder Now.

0: Triana grabbed the Kleenex. I got a nosebleed. I got a Yes Boon nosebleed. That was nosebleeds. Your headliner this week on The Sounder Now.
1: It took me under. What does that sound like? Is it genuinely, it feels like it's Justice versus Simeon, We Are Your Friends, but not quite. It's got Daft Punk in there.
0: Do you know what I think it is?
1: What?
0: It's Ghosts and Stuff. It's Deadmau5.
1: Oh my God, it is.
0: Yeah.
1: When 100. Did that come out? Ghosts and Stuff.
0: Same year Goat Simulator came out. No relation.
1: 2008?
0: Oh, really?
1: Sorry. Featuring vocals by Australian producer and Pendulum frontman Rob Swire on Ghosts and Stuff?
0: Yeah. That's the story. Oh, well, listen, we're talking Yes Boon. I'm not going to get into that story. That's a story for the pod, okay? But right now, we need to appreciate that brand new one from Yes Boon. I was gripped. You're not wrong. Very, like, French kind of sounding. It's got that Daft Punk little, like, thing going on. Oh, I'm obsessed. That's going to be on high rotation for me.
1: All right. Well, welcome to The Sounder Now. It is good to have you here. My name is Triana Butler.
0: I'm Alana Rosso.
1: This show is all about the new music you need to hear. We have so much to dive into this week. Slater on the way, Mystic Tea Party. But right now, this is an Aussie artist named Keenan T. The song is called Photograph. And let me tell you, Alana, this song has Radio Super Smash written all over it.
0: She's calling it now.
1: That kind of sound to it. From Keenan T, it's called Photograph. It's The Sounder Now.

0: Tina T, Photograph. I think the vibes of this song that I get are like the winner of Australian Idol is Tina T.
1: Confetti.
0: Round of applause.
1: Yeah.
0: And now here to perform his winner's single, Tina T. Confetti's falling.
1: Oh my God, I am there. I've been transported
0: to the back lots of the Channel 7 studios.
1: Osher Ginsberg's here before he was Andrew G. Oh my gosh. You're not wrong. That absolutely, if that is not on commercial radio in about a week, call me a monkey's uncle.
0: All right, stand by. Potential rebrand to the Sound of Now, Triana Butler and
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1: 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You should.
0: Yes.
1: Just like
0: Ashley.
1: Ashley from Preston's.
0: Hello.
1: I had to go to the list. Thank you, Ashley from Preston. Thank you for saying your favourite show is The Sound of Now. 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
0: Yeah, wherever you're listening across the country, you know, get around them.
1: Show them your support.
0: And maybe tell your friends about why you love them. Help get the word out there. A big hello to everyone who has followed us on Instagram over the last week. If it sounds like I'm filling time, I absolutely am. Liz is in there.
1: Hey, Liz.
0: Who is this diva? Do you know Bridie Shields project, like interview project?
1: Oh, yeah. Who's this diva?
0: Kira is in there as well. At thesoundof.now on Instagram if you want to follow us. And we'll read out your name here next week.
2: What's happening in music right now? This is the news.
0: Okay. So we have brand new music from Slater, who released this album, Worst Girl in America, last year. Yes. And has managed to, off the back of that, make it to some of the biggest music festivals in the world. With some of the most feral pits in the world. Like, people hear these songs and they just start losing their minds. Now, we have a brand new album that is out, or the next evolution of that, which is not Worst Girl in America, it's Worst Man in America? Is that the album?
1: Yes, I believe it is. Yeah, it came out about 2 weeks ago, I think.
0: So, it's all the songs that were from the first album, but kind of remixed, reimagined with a new kind of idea, which I kind of love this idea of, and certainly popularized by Charlie XCX with Brat, turning Brat into...
1: Pink Panthers did the same thing as
0: Brat,
1: well.
0: And it's, what was it? Brat and it's...
1: Oh, Brat and then Brat, but it's completely different.
0: But it's still
1: but
0: Brat.
1: It's still Brat. Yeah.
0: Who was the other one?
1: Pink Panthers did the same thing. So did...
0: Pink Panthers, the only artist I think of when I hear the word pink.
1: Yes, correct. That's the only way to think after. Anyway.
0: We'll move on swiftly. Anyway, Slater played Lola earlier this year and had like 50,000 people there screaming her name. And off the back of that, we have a sequel song to Crank, which was this huge hit for the first album. The song is called Crank 2.
1: Crank 2, Electric Boogaloo. No, just Crank 2. Just Crank 2.
0: Crank 2. And let me tell you, we have had to really get the boffins in the back office to put together a radio edit of this one. So there is zero swearing. This is the clean version.
1: Triana,
0: this is squeaky clean.
1: Let's be so real. The boffins are you. You are the boffin. You're putting this together brick by brick. I hate to break the illusion, but we need to give you credit where credit is due. You are sitting here and taking out all the sneaky words that we're not allowed to play for.
0: Outstanding editing at the CBAA Awards 2027.
1: For your consideration. Let's play some Slater. This is Crank 2. You're on The Sounder now.

0: I'm going to make a massive call here. I don't think this one is quite as likely to be a huge commercial radio smash.
1: Why'd you say that, Triana?
0: Just the feeling.

0: God. If you weren't awake before, you're awake now. That is brand new from Slater. It's called Crank 2. It is the second in the series of Cranks. Imagine if we go up to like 5 or 6.
1: Yeah,
0: well, you know that
1: 10.
0: Thing? Remember when Fred Again did Victory Lap?
1: Yes.
0: And then we had Victory Lap 2 and Victory Lap 3.
1: Yeah.
0: And we got up to Victory Lap 5, I think, in the end, because other rappers just kept jumping on the end of it to extend
1: it. So good. So good. More of that, please, Slater.
0: Please. You're on The Sound of Now. Hello, Triana Butler and Alana Rosso with you. Make sure you got us on Instagram at thesoundof.now. Now, it's music from an out and proud Aussie group, Mystic Tea Party. Now, this is really exciting for them. After so many years of working at it, their debut album is on the way. It is going to be called Slipstream. And what you may not know, you may not be familiar with Mystic Tea Party as a name, but Bloom, the lead singer of the band, very big online, particularly because of their work advocating for the intersex community. So they have an intersex variation. They're quite open about that. And they talk about it online, which obviously attracts a lot of people who ask, let's be real, quite invasive questions. But, you know, Blue just totally goes with it and riffs on it and is really open about it and is really, really cool. No, certainly a favourite of ours here at Joy 94.9. And it is really cool to hear where this album is going based off the singles that we've had so far. Now, the single that we've got for you now is called Angelite.
1: Ooh.
0: Now, for the Crystal Girlies.
1: Yeah, I was about to say, I think I recognize Angelite.
0: It's got a lot of association around, like, communicating with higher powers.
1: Right.
0: So, from the vibes of the song and what they've said about it, they've said it's kind of about an unseen force guiding people together.
1: Right.
0: Which is quite cool. And they're doing it entirely independently, mixed by them and mastered by the duo in their bedroom studio. So, this is all in-house. This is all them working on their own. So it is very difficult for people who don't know, right? A great record is a great master of a great mix, of a great recording, of a great performance, of a great song. And a lot of producers, a lot of artists will have the first three. They'll have the songwriting down. They'll be able to perform it really well. They can record it in a great studio. The mixing and mastering is that extra little percentage that not a lot of people get. If you manage to do that and execute it really well, it can elevate a song or it can just totally trash it.
1: Yeah, it's the dot final on the dot final dot final dot final dot dot dot WOV.
0: You know what? We get sent a lot of songs and quite often they will still have the names of whatever that file was. It'll be like master final version 3 mixed by this person for revision, and they'll just send that file through without renaming it.
1: We get it raw. We absolutely get it raw.
0: We get it mastered and mixed.
1: That's the one. That's what we want. That's what we're manifesting, just like this one. And also, Angelite, it's the blue one, isn't it?
0: I think so, yeah.
1: I completely recognize that now. I'm excited for this. This is going to be great.
0: New from Mystic Tea Party. This is Angelite. You're on The Sound of Now. Stay with us. Faker on the way. Real soon.

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1: 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I listen to a lot of Joy podcasts. 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
0: This is The Sound of Now.

0: I had to rub my eyes a couple of times about last week before, when I saw on our list of new music was some brand new music from Faker. After 14 years, we have a brand new album, and we're even luckier to be joined in over Zoom, actually, by Nate themselves. Nate, welcome to the show.
1: Nate, whereabouts are you right now?
2: I'm in Miami at the moment in a hotel room, looking out the window at a pool and some gray skies. It's kind of the stormy season here in Miami. So.
1: I thought it was always sunny in Miami.
0: That's Philadelphia.
1: Oh, okay. No. Sorry. I got that wrong. What an incredible thing to see you back after so long. I mean, I guess taking some time away, you've been through it. I know the fans know it, but for people who maybe are not across it, what led you to Miami?
2: It's where I am now. I was in Detroit for a month, 3 months ago, and then Austin, Texas for a month, and then Mexico City for a month. I don't know why exactly. At the moment, I'm kind of, as well as releasing music, I'm doing a master's in creative writing, and I'm writing, and I'm just kind of running around the world.
0: No way.
2: Trying to make sense of things. I mean, some of it's just been like house sitting and stuff, so I can kind of work on writing without worrying about rent, and so that's I'm kind of fortunate that I've had some opportunities to do that.
0: I've absolutely been there. I've pet sat just to be able to have four walls around me. I've absolutely been there. Nate, tell me a bit more about your creative writing endeavors, because I know over 2024 to 2025, I think it was, you challenged yourself to post once a day for 365 days to get yourself a little bit out of the comfort zone, because I know previously you've spoken about your comfort levels on stage, right? You've got this sense of confidence, which absolutely comes through, by the way. But then behind closed doors and maybe on socials, you're a little bit different. Talk us through kind of your process. How did that also play into some of your creative endeavors?
2: Yeah, well, so I am like essentially pretty social. I like interacting with people, and actually, if I'm not interacting with people, I feel like I'm disappearing. Like I need to go through things out loud. This is something I've kind of learned about myself, and I am like a little bit performative, but I'm also the kind of neurodivergent who's terrified of reaching out to people. So I kind of I'm never in the situation where I can kind of do that. And I started doing this master's in creative writing because I just like, I've done kind of poetry and fiction and just to just figure some things out. And I've been plodding away at that and doing that. And I actually started that that video thing right as I started that course, because I just, like, I don't work on stuff if I'm not engaging with people. Like, I mean, I do, I always make notes with songs and, but it's such a scrawl and a sprawl. Like, it doesn't have any context until I, like my mind, it seems like, until I communicate or interact with people.
1: Is it like that? Is it? I think it was Dochi was talking about. She did the artist's way, where you have to write like 3 pages a morning to try and like clear out. Is it that kind of process?
2: Kind of, yeah. So that was something that we kind of touched on in the course that I was doing, just to look at. And I'm not. I need to be methodical, but I also can't. There was too much in that for me to do that. But realizing that I can free write, and that there's probably a lot of stimming that happens that leads me to that place. Like when I'm at my best with any kind of writing, I'm allowing myself to be in it. That sounds really vague.
0: It makes sense, right? Like you're kind of immersing yourself in it, right?
2: Yeah, but I used to find being on stage terrifying, you know, but then you get on a stage and in context, I'm happy to work really hard in that space because I'm there, you know, and I love it. Like, and I find writing terrifying. I find making things terrifying, but I also love it when I can start the process. It's a weird thing not trying to convince yourself to do things that you actually really want to do.
0: Yeah. Yeah. No, I completely get that. I feel like that is, I mean, we've spoken to lots of artists that kind of feel a little bit like that, that vulnerability, right? It's like pushing yourself to get to that point to actually start writing or actually start performing. And then finding that, you know, while it's terrifying, it's exactly where they want to be. You know, you're right place, right time when you're on stage. And maybe you feel like that too when you're on stage, you know, just feeling like that's where you're meant to be.
2: Yeah, for sure. For sure. I get caught in my own head quite a lot.
0: Totally. I feel that too. So you're not alone in that for sure, Nate. I reckon something I want to talk about now is obviously, you know, when we look at the new album, which by the way, absolute triumph. I've listened to it like 4 or 5 times consecutively over. I want to thank you first and foremost for still staying true to a lot of the sound that you had in Be the Twilight and Get Loved. I am someone who grew up in the early 90s. And for me, I didn't necessarily get to feel or experience what it was like having The Smiths or The Cure come out and listening for the first time, right? But that's kind of what Faker gave me. So I want to firstly, thank you for that, but also tell us a bit about how you went about writing this album, because I assume now, given that we now know about your the studies that you've been doing with the creative writing, was that aligned to you writing for this album, or was it a little bit like at the same time?
2: Firstly, thanks. That's awesome. That means a lot. I really, part of writing or making something, putting something into the world is the idea that somebody might experience that in the way that I've experienced music that I love. And so that's really, really lovely to hear. I guess with the creative writing thing, I'm trying to learn to see if I can write something in the long form, like longer stories that, and it's definitely feeding into the way that I write and the process that I write. But things like Nightmares Coming Back, I'm quite proud of as a lyric. And that happened before I started my course, and then I, you know, part of my submission process was like unfinished lyrics and stuff. like here, yeah, I can do the thing, really. the self-belief is a weird thing, isn't it?
1: I'm totally with you on that. It's really that it takes a real jump to back yourself. Especially when there is the world seemingly trying to make you feel like you're not enough. And I get that as someone who's broadcasting on radio, and, you know, I feel that same kind of thing. I will say it's been, this is what, the first album in like 14 years. So we had, was it Get Loved, I think was the last one in 2011. Fast forward to 2026. Obviously, a lot's changed. You've gone away to be alone. Have you come back with answers?
2: Where are you going with this? you know, there aren't any. The best thing that you can do is just try and, I guess, be yourself.
0: I was nervous you were going to say be in your own mind, so thank you for saying. But it has been 14 years, hasn't it? So, like, what almost prompted you at the 2026 mark to go, this is the time, my time is now, like full Simba coming back out and going, now's the time?
2: I mean, I haven't stopped writing and I haven't stopped demoing. I went through, like, I was trying to, like, catalogue just the voice memos on my phone to figure out what is there, and there's probably at somewhere between 500 and 700 pieces of song there, just in that space. And then for this record, I recorded a lot more, or assembled. Like I've been using this metaphor a bit, like a bower bird, just collecting things in different parts of the world and pulling them together to make something that is this record, you know. And I don't know if I understand the beginning and the end of something enough to like, I was pulling stuff for this record and then pulling stuff for what's next, and that process has always been like an organic part of the continuum that's always there. I just needed to run away and get lost in the world to figure out that, okay, I can start putting stuff back into the world again. And it took me a while to figure that out, but I'd always been making stuff, and really for the last few years I've been trying to put myself in positions where this could get made, you know, and get released. And my best friend in Sydney once gave me a book on the cover that said, "Thank you for teaching me the meaning of slow." because I'm slow with certain things, with a lot of things, but then I'm also not.

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5: We are talking with Nathan Hudson from Faker, talking about the brand new album after a 14-year hiatus. It's called Enjoy Your Problems.
6: Earlier this year, you toured for the first time in a really long time, a tour across the country. Our good friends, Cry Club, were your support when you played the Tote in Melbourne. What was the kind of reaction to your music coming back after so long away? Like, were the fans still there and still passionate? Were you discovering new fans? What was the atmosphere like across the tour?
7: Yeah, so it was lovely being on tour with Cry Club. They're awesome. And it was lovely playing in front of audiences. I think there's, you know, still people are still figuring out that we exist because I went away for quite a while. So that might take a hot minute. For me, one of the really important things, we did a tour also in 2022, and that was the first tour in 9 years. When I left touring, and I'd kind of come out with the media in 2008, and that was I was happy that that could happen with a lot of support. But our audience still essentially seemed fairly straight, you know. I couldn't necessarily see myself reflected in the audience, you know, at that point. And some things happened, and I left Australia and ran away. And when I came back, I was nervous for that. The show that we played at the ESPY, I believe, in 2022. After that, I just got to spend a lot of time with the audience, and it was so queer.
5: Mm.
7: And people telling stories about how this music had been there for them as they were growing up, you know. And that was just, like, the best. That's just so wonderful to me, you know. And humbling and just lovely. And it took me a while after that, but that really kind of helped me kind of recognize in me that I wanted to put music into the world and I wanted to connect more with audiences.
6: Hey, so let's talk about this new album. It is called Enjoy Your Problems. Was it Trustful that was written with Alex Leahy?
7: Yes. Yeah, Trustful was written with Alex Alex Leahy and Gab Strum in a living room in Melbourne. Yeah, it was really a lovely experience. I don't do a lot of co-writing because I find it confronting, actually, like this in this kind of we're meeting now to write a song.
6: Is it the pressure of having to deliver within a certain amount of time?
7: No, it's just like autism.
5: Feels.
7: It can go so many ways, but somehow it was just beautiful and queer and lovely. I'd come out of a relationship that was maybe the longest relationship I'd been in, and was trying to understand that how things can both work and not work at the same time. And yeah, I was in a safe place to explore that, and that song happened. And then I took the bones of that song to Brazil and worked with Adriano Sintra and a queer Italian drummer who was there, and just the three of us really to put the body of that song together. And then I went to Mexico City to record the vocal and figure out what the middle eight was doing, because I was, you know. Somehow when I recorded myself clapping for this breakdown, I was like, makes sense now.
5: yeah. So not only do you have those collaborations, but also, is it true your sister also appears on this album as well somewhere?
7: It's true. It's true. In Partner in Crime, I had that song for kind of a long time, and I hadn't written a bridge for that. And I was sitting with her when I was visiting Sydney, and trying to write something as if it was her giving me advice. Because through that song, I'm like pining and yearning, and I do that. Like, I really get caught up. And it's not always good. It's okay for songwriting, but not really great for relationships necessarily. these things are heightened. So I kind of carried that song through lots of places and couldn't quite figure it out. And then I was with her and I started to write this part saying, you don't need to worry about that. You don't need to give yourself such a hard time. And I got her to sing it with me because she's my sister. And it's nice to hear that from somebody.
5: That's actually amazing. I love knowing that was the collaboration that you've put on this album. And this album spoke to me in so many ways. Some of my feature tracks that I really resonated with: Comet, Nightmares Coming Back, Goldmine stuck with me. The riff stuck with me for a really long time. I was just humming it, probably

0: stuck in not doing. I have a fear of a particular kind of apathy, and then I see that in the world where it's comfortable just to watch the world go by and to be like an audience member rather than a participant. And so Heavens is kind of exploring that, kind of like in a really slow wake up call to that, so to myself, you know. But then at the same time, also like seeing the beauty and stuff is important, you know. Watching the world spin is very valid and very important.
1: It's again, so, that thing, yeah, of thank you for teaching me how to be slow, right? Like I see that I'm learning that too, slowly, ironically, but I'm slowly learning how to be slow. So I see that, and I can totally hear that as well in Heavens. That makes a lot of sense. We've got so much still to come from you, Nate. I'm so excited in terms of what's next. I know that you collaborated again with Paul and Nick from Original Faker, obviously, or still your bandmates, obviously, but is there more touring coming up on the horizon? Like, what's next?
0: Yeah, there will be touring. I'm organizing that, and I'm trying to figure out how to get the record onto vinyl, and I'm just doing it all myself, perhaps with the help of a friend. I want to give this record the best life it can have, and so playing it in front of people is a big part of that. I'm doing that, and I've got tongue-tied for some reason. I do this sometimes.
1: No,
0: I glitch.
1: You're so fine, honestly.
2: You've been brilliant across this interview, and I don't know if you're feeling some kind of anxiety around having to talk with someone and knowing that it's going to end up somewhere on broadcast, but you've been brilliant, and you don't need to feel nervous. There's like a total confidence and what felt like a real ease and a calm about you.
1: Definitely.
0: Thank you very much. Yeah, no, I'm enjoying talking in this space. Totally.
1: I'm so glad.
0: And I guess the other thing I want to say is that there's more music to make and more stories to tell. And I feel that the world is weird, but I feel safer in it, or safer in myself to be able to put stuff out and do stuff. And I feel good about that.
1: Wow.
2: Well, the song that you mentioned you were really proud of earlier on is Nightmares Coming Back. Why don't we go out on Nightmares Coming Back? Do you want to tell us a little bit about this song?
0: I mean, it's kind of like a little trans allegory, or it's also, for me, I have a tendency to get stuck. And I become something, and this idea of protecting somebody from that part of yourself is the knee-jerk reaction or the teenage reaction that I've had to that. And I mean, making it a body horror kind of rock song feels like a comic book story. I love these things. Like, I love that kind of imagery. I like movies that do that, that bend my mind and scare me. And so I like to hear a song do that. And it does that for me, I think. And I'm quite proud of it because of that. And I was a goth as a kid, so like it fits.
1: It was never a phase, Mum.
2: All right, well, Nate Hudson from Faker, the brand new album is called Enjoy Your Problems. Thanks so much for joining us on The Sounder Now. I really appreciate you joining us all the way from Miami. All the best with all that's to come.
0: Thank you so much. Thank you. Someone called for the maitre d'. I've lost control. There's something frightening and botanical taking over me. My skin is a mess. You see, I'm growing these leaves. I'm not quite sure what's up, but I'm

0: Faker with Nightmares Coming Back, fresh one off of the brand new album Enjoy Your Problems. A big thank you to Nate Hudson for joining us today in the studio.
1: It's so cool that we got to chat with Nate from Faker. Know. Man, I grew up with that music, and what a legend to see where he's at now and see all that they're achieving.
0: Oh, it's the best. I actually feel so warm in the heart. Like, the cockles of my heart have been warmed.
1: Oh, bless. Thank you. On that note, that brings us to the end of the show. Thank you for listening to The Sound of Now. I'm Triana Butler.
0: I'm Alana Rosso.
1: Thank you for being here. It's been real. 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And a huge thank you to the regular gang, Liz Bush, Michael Strauss, Michael Pohl, Chris Kubacki, Jeans, and the hot and fun people at the CBAA who get this show to air each and every week. Thanks for hanging out. We'll catch you next week.
0: Bye.
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7: 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On tonight's show, we broadcast from the Geeks Out diaspora as we divide and conquer this week's content. Things get ugly as Tamsin and Miranda discuss the long-awaited Coyote versus Acme. Tamsin puts the lime in the coconut and shakes out nostalgia with Practical Magic 2 before she gets animated about Forgotten Island. But first, recently Star Trek had its 60th anniversary on September 8th, 1966, making it one of the longest-running sci-fi and indeed franchises on television. But the story of Star Trek predates that. Gene Roddenberry was promoting his vision to the studios as a wagon train to the stars, an action sci-fi take on the Western, sort of. But the NBC commissioned a pilot from that, which featured Captain Christopher Pike, supported by his first officer, but she was only named Number One, didn't have an actual name until much later. This character was played by Gene Roddenberry's wife, Majel Barrett. Spock was there as science officer. The pilot was rejected for being too cerebral and not having enough action, as a second pilot was commissioned, which featured major changes, including a new captain and changes in the crew. However, the second pilot, Where No Man Has Gone Before, was the third episode to actually go to air, with the first being The Man Trap, which was actually the sixth one produced. The pilot episode, The Cage, would resurface a couple of years later, in a double episode named The Menagerie, which featured a disabled Captain Pike seeking the right to return to Talos IV, the place of the cage, with their telepathic aliens could give him the illusion of having his abled body back. This means that the character of the pilot became canon and led to the series, which we now know as Strange New Worlds, with, of course, different actors taking on the roles. Interesting, Majel Barrett would go on to play both the Number One and also Nurse Chapel, and both those characters are present in Strange New Worlds, played by different actors, which I find quite fun. Unfortunately, the original series failed to rate as well as the network hoped, and was scrapped after just three seasons, but it was in later syndication that it became a cult classic. But in 1987, they decided that it was time to bring it back with a whole new crew, and in the pilot episode Encounter and Farpoint, we got to meet the next generation. This led to two other shows, of course, Voyager and Deep Space Nine, not in that order, but all up, there is a total of 13 different Star Trek shows and 14 movies, if you include the Kelvin timeline, which I'm a little reluctant to because I'm not a big fan of that timeline. I don't think they're bad movies per se, but I much prefer the original timeline. Well, which has been messed with anyway, but hey. But my favorite story from the original series era actually comes from Nichelle Nichols, who talks about the fact that she was ready to quit after the first season because she wanted to take on a Broadway role. And she was at a panel of some sort and a person came up to her and said, "Hey, your biggest fan wants to talk to you. Is that okay?" And she said, "Sure." And then she walked over and she ran into Dr. Martin Luther King. And she was like, "The biggest fan can wait. Here's Dr. Martin Luther King." However, it turned out that Dr. Martin Luther King was her biggest fan. And she was, of course, excited to meet him. And it was a lovely engagement. However, she did mention that she would be sad to leave the show because he spoke about how wonderful this character of Uhura was, and and he was delighted to see such a strong female character present, and he even felt like this is the first character of its type to be on television in such a prominent leading role in a leadership role. But she then told him that, "Well, actually, I'm leaving the show to take on a Broadway role." And he said, "You cannot," and explained that the importance of being in that role on television was so important that he needed her to stay. And she went, the next day and spoke to Gene Roddenberry and said, actually, I would like to stay. And that's how we got to see Nichelle Nichols for the rest of the three seasons and the movies thereon. And such a wonderful woman and such a wonderful character as well. And we're getting to see that these days with a modern incarnation, also actors doing wonderful jobs and wonderful roles. I did ask the crew what their favourites were. So Miranda was talking about episodes like Measure of a Man, Chain of Command, Death Wish, Unification Parts 1 and 2. She did say that she does love Deep Space Nine, but it was really hard to actually single out an individual episode of Deep Space Nine, which I agree, particularly later on. They meld into one kind of really intense story, so that does get a little bit tricky. Tamsin actually was going with her favourite character being Tilly, and thus she actually chose Unification 3, which was a legacy sequel to Unification 1 and 2, which was one of the most important episodes in Star Trek history because we got to see the return of Spock and also this the return of Tasha Yar's daughter and other things like that all in this one episode. I myself actually didn't realize till now how much I do happen to like the legal dramas of Star Trek because I was thinking of Measure of a Man, The Drumhead, and Ad Astra Per Aspera, which are all legal dramas. So I decided that, you know, I'm actually all good with Law and Order Star Trek or Law and Order STU. And I'd be down with having that as a series to actually work with. But I don't think that will probably happen. There was talk at some stage of having a CSI Star Trek series where crime scene investigation. I actually would have been pretty down with that. Now, why do I personally love Star Trek? So I actually think it's for me about one, the peace and connection that we have. And that's a really important part of it because seeing this world where peace is more of a focus than the money and other things. It's a post-scarcity society for much of Star Trek, not all of it. And people are not as involved in making money or unless you're a certain species and certain timelines where you are actually more into the making money portion of things like the Ferengi. I really love seeing the technology as well. So you get your transporters, your communicators and scanners and all sorts of different things. What I love is that some of that technology has even bled into our society. So we've got things like the communicator becoming the model for the flip mobile phones and things like that. And then really interesting one, the transporter, which is a piece of technology I would personally love, actually was created to save money in the show because filming the shuttle landing sequences was really expensive. So they came up with this idea of the transporter because it was going to be a cheaper way to actually have people move around the place. Other technology I think is really cool as well. Now, let's have a little bit talk about the queer history of Star Trek, because to be honest, it's not great. I wish it was great, but it's really not. And until recently, anyway. Since we're talking about sexuality, let's first talk about the very first interracial kiss on Star Trek. Well, actually, on primetime television. So, Uhura and Kirk actually got to kiss in an episode, which became really monumental for being the first ever interracial kiss, which is amazing. We then later on in Deep Space Nine had another kiss that was pretty significant when Jadzia Dax kissed her former wife. But it was a little complicated because at that time Jadzia was a man and her wife was still a woman at that stage. Because of course the Trill do actually change host bodies. So it became complicated, but it was still a sapphic kiss, which was quite a lovely thing to see at the time. It was a pretty rare occurrence if it wasn't the first. It wasn't until the Star Trek Beyond that we got to see Sulu having a male husband and kids. But in the original timeline, or the close to the original timeline, in Discovery, we had Paul Stamets and Hugh Colber, who were a lovely married couple on the show. Paul Stamets is a bit of cantankerous, but Hugh is exactly his opposite, and they did work so nicely together. But we also had the non-binary character Adira Tal, who came in season 3. and along with her partner, Grey Tull, who were both Trill. Well, Grey was Trill, and then Adira got a symbiote as well. But Adira actually was a non-binary character, and then Grey was a trans masculine character, both played by non-binary and trans men. Blue DeBaro and Ian Alexander were the two actors. In Picard, we were introduced to 709, who ended up being in a relationship with Ruffy Musica. This is a legacy character who was not necessarily sapphic in the past, but was introduced as being sapphic at this point in the timeline, which was really, really nice to see. In Strange New Worlds, we, of course, had Christina Chappell identify that she has both male and female lovers. And also in Star Trek Academy, we have our first gay Klingon with Jaden. In the animated series Lower Decks, we get to see the wonderful Mariner, who also has openly female relationships. But it was a really complicated thing, queerdom, in the Star Trek universe, because there was a long time for us to actually get there after a lot of people in the show were not comfortable using gay storylines in this future, where really gay would have been a very open and trans would have been a very open thing. Thank you for listening in on my Star Trek TED Talk. There is so much more I could say about it, including some of the best episodes and things like that. But if you are new to Star Trek, then this might help you get interested. If not, thanks for listening anyway. Coming up next, we're going to get ugly with Cody versus Acme.
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8: 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Being evil has a
9: price. Welcome back to Geeks Out, and you're here this time around with Miranda and Tamsin. Hi, Miranda.
10: Hello, Tamsin. Wonderful to be beaming in for this one. Very excited.
9: Very excited. Today, Miranda and I are covering Coyote versus Acme with director David Green. And I think we have a little trailer.
10: We do.
11: Have you been horribly injured by a product made by the Acme Corporation?
12: It's not your fault. There's probably someone to blame.
13: The name of the case is Coyote versus Acme.
14: Wile E. Coyote. He is reckless. We all know who's responsible, and all of his injuries are self-inflicted.
15: Settling Acme cases for years.
16: I could probably get you $250 for that.
15: This is your opportunity to really show people what you're capable of.
16: These companies think they can do whatever they want. We're sick of it.
17: Acme! Acme!
16: Nothing is easy here.
18: We really have nothing.
19: We both know it would be very unpleasant if anything bigger were to become public. Fire.
20: What is up, Doc?
21: The Acme Corporation is releasing this film for account purposes only. We do not condone any of the storylines depicted.
9: Cool. It's so much fun. It's starring Will Forte, John
10: Will
9: Cena.
10: Will Forte.
9: Forte, sorry. Yes, the E on the end. I should know that better. Lana Condor, Tone Bell, Martha Kelly, and Luis Guzman, with a ridiculous amount of Looney Tunes characters, and we'll get into that.
10: I interrupted John Cena in there as well. He's in this, and he's absolutely fantastic.
9: Yes, we can't forget him. I do love him. So if you didn't get it from the trailer, after years and years of Acme products blowing him up, dropping off cliffs, and basically never doing what they're supposed to do, while E. Coyote has finally had enough. He gets a lawyer, Kevin Avery, played by Will Forte, to take Acme to court, which of course turns into complete Looney Tunes chaos. Oh. Miranda.
10: Now, Tamsin, I have been waiting. Like, I'm not the only one who has been waiting on this while. Like, if folks are not familiar, I think, you know, I've filled you in on this, but back in 2023, when this film was originally slated to come out, the Warner Brothers Discovery corporate merger was happening. And as a tax write-off, films such as this, such as Looney Tunes, The Day the Earth Blew Up, and there's a Batgirl movie, they all went into the vault, never to be released. And it's only because we have a little independent distribution company, Ketchup Entertainment, that we did get The Day the Earth Blew Up. And now we have Coyote versus Acme, a film that everyone in it has really, really believed in it. And I think after actually seeing it, it shows. And oh my gosh, this is just stupid fun, Tamsin.
9: Immensely stupid fun. So, so much fun. I don't think you can go into a Looney Tunes film or show or anything without expecting some fun. I mean, look, we've been let down in past, but mm-hmm. I think this one definitely stood up and went, game on, we are doing everything we can.
10: I'm going to be controversial right now and say this is my favorite of the live-action animation crossovers of Looney Tunes. I wasn't huge on the Space Jam films. I liked Looney Tunes Back in Action well enough, but this one, I think, really hit the sweet spot. And I haven't mentioned this, I don't think, but I was crazy about The Roadrunner as a kid. That was my favorite of the Looney Tunes.
9: Easily. Oh, I love that. I didn't know that at all. That's brilliant.
10: Yeah, and I would always be running around going, meep, meep, at folks, poking my tongue out, and people being like, weird little autistic kid always making sense. But I was all about The Roadrunner and Wile E. Coyote, and seeing this, I think this is, I'm going to say, you've heard me complain before about, you know, nostalgia films feeling cheap, right?
9: Yeah, 100%.
10: I feel this did hit the nostalgic spots without trying to milk it, without being a cheap. This was, I think, a natural progression of the idea, and it didn't try to placate my love of the Coyote and Roadrunner. And I think that's part of, you know, what made this so good in the end. Like, we didn't, I feel like a cheaper production would have had something like Wile E. Coyote getting up and maybe having a guest voice from Patrick Stewart or something and being like, in my battle against the Acme Corporation. Something like that. None of that here. Even when Roadrunner testifies, Roadrunner still just sticks to the beeps.
9: I love that. I loved the dedication to the fact, and also the fact you mentioned back there Space Jam and the other Looney Tunes. I think this one was actually a lot more mature in its implementation. It has the fun bits for kids, but as an adult, I watch a lot of cartoons, and this really played to my adult size, to my sense and sensibility. And a bit like, for me, it related back to Who Framed Roger Rabbit, which was probably the first adult-based cartoon.
10: Yeah.
9: In that, like, still played to the kids, but also played to the adults that I liked. And, you know, the way, as you say, the way they're living in our world is just done so well.
10: I mean, it's a thing a lot of folks forget as well. Like, when the Looney Tunes cartoons were first coming out in the 50s, they were largely for adults as well, and they'd be playing them before a cinematic feature.
9: Yeah, that's true. And so, you know, not only have we grown up with them, our parents have grown up, our grandparents have grown up with them, and, you know, they did the great thing, and they threw everyone into it.
10: Oh, they really did.
9: Daffy Duck was there, Bugs is there. But should we give away some of the, you know, I don't think any of them really are spoilers.
10: I don't think it's a spoiler to say that there's a lot of Looney Tunes cameos in here.
9: Exactly. Look out for them all.
10: I really just want to say I love that Wile E. Coyote actually does stay a devious villain in this as well. Like, a sympathetic villain, but, like, he doesn't go full sympathetic where you just feel bad for Wile E. the whole way through. And, you know, I'm just like, oh, this feels so good to me that I don't totally love him the whole way through. Like, I love him, but I'm not feeling sorry for him the whole way through.
9: Yeah, exactly. You're still like, okay, he still wants to eat Roadrunner, but Roadrunner actually enjoys that chase.
10: Now, I'm not sure if you're aware of this, Tamsin, but in the old Roadrunner cartoon writer's room, they had three rules that they had to adhere to at all times.
9: Yep.
10: The first was no outside force can ever harm the coyote, only his own ineptitude or the failure of an Acme product.
9: I love that. Okay, that was number one.
10: I feel like sometimes there's an exception, like sometimes he'll be run over by a truck or sometimes it'll be nature itself that fails him.
9: The trucks are always Acme trucks.
10: They are. Oh, my gosh, they are too. second, there can be no dialogue except for the Roadrunner's beep beep or the coyote's cries of pain. I guess holding up signs is the exception to the rule.
9: Yep.
10: and this is, I think, where they maybe veered away a bit. The Roadrunner must always stay on the road. Otherwise, why would you logically call him a Roadrunner?
9: That is true. Yeah, he goes in the courtroom, but he's not actually running away from anything.
10: I don't feel this is too strong a spoiler. There's also a scene where, you know, you've got Coyote doing stuff with other folks away from the Roadrunner, but then you also have a Spec Ops team go after that's where he goes, nightmare mode.
9: That was great. And that was, I love that as well, that they didn't assume that everyone already knows everything about Wile E. Coyote and the Roadrunner. They actually pulled in footage from old cartoons and documented his persisting chase and his persistence of using all the products and anything. And, you know, so you can go to this, never have watching a Looney Tunes before. I don't know how you'd miss watching a Looney Tunes, but I like that.
10: I mean, some people do amaze me with the kind of pop culture that we haven't shared. But I do think that this is something that can be run by, and, you know, it does explain, it's pretty easy to explain what the deal with the coyote and the Roadrunner is.
9: Now, it was really funny because of the way this is, you know, it's a law, they're charging Acme and things like that. Oh, the morals underneath this are really, you know, great there. I actually had to fully research all that, like you spoke earlier about it being it's tucked away and not being broadcast, and it was Ketchup that actually, you know, allowed this. I was like, is that actually a Warner Brothers doing it for the promotional material? But everything I could find was that, no, that seriously happened. You know, a movie that was about big corporates taking over the little dog actually had its background in the corporates trying to quieten the little dogs.
10: I get that. And that does feel sus. But also I feel that's unlikely given that unless they decided to bury a whole bunch of other projects to bury this one as well, because there was like at least a dozen different projects. I think that Practical Magic 2 might have been initially buried.
9: Wouldn't surprise me.
10: Yeah, I know it wasn't produced until after the merger, but I think it was halted a bit by it as well.
9: Hmm. It's amazing what how long we can wait for some really awesome stuff, and I'm glad people still fight for it, because, you know, this is just one of those movies where everyone I know could go see it for some reason and get something out of it.
10: This is a really great one to share with people, I think, too. I had a chance to watch it with my partner, and maybe snuck someone else in to watch it as well, and we were just all belly laughing. Usually we talk through films, but we're all stuck on this one and just absolutely cacking ourselves. It was fantastic.
9: I love that. And that was, Ava and I had a good laugh at it. But again, you know, we've talked a lot about the cartoons. Let's do the actors. Will Forte and John Cena. Comedic brilliance.
10: They're at their comedic best. They play brilliantly off all their little cartoon counterparts. Like John Cena and Tweety, like you see a little bit of in the ad, but they do so much more of it as well. And Will Forte and Wiley. It's really amazing how they've managed to fold humans into the cartoon action as well. Also, I was laughing every single time John Cena came on screen. I don't know if you noticed his bolo ties.
9: No.
10: They just kept on getting more, like, progressively larger and more elaborate and more obnoxious.
9: I just couldn't keep my eyes off how, like, schmick his suit was. I'm like,
10: oh, yeah. Oh my God,
9: they're custom made.
10: Absolutely. Uh-huh. And you know, I think, you know, you bring up, you know, Who Framed Roger Rabbit? Like, this has a very, the blending of cartoon and live action is seamless. Like, it's not totally just 3D figures that are cel shaded. Like, it looks a lot more organic than that. They did use 3D models built on 2D animation and puppetry in there as well. So it was a lovely bit of mixed media in there, and it's all come together, and it's not just slapping something on the top of it. It's it just feels really organic, like start to finish.
9: Yeah, look, hats off. As you said, you know, kids and adults can watch it, and everyone can watch it. You know, and I encourage everyone to go out. It is out this week.
10: This Thursday.
9: Yeah, at all good cinemas.
10: For sure. And it's been a long time coming. Great for the whole family. Like, genuinely, this is not a kid's film or adult's film. It's a whole family film. And I feel that is very much it feels more and more rare these days to get a film that everyone can enjoy.
9: Agreed. That is Coyote versus Acme.
10: It's Thursday.
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9: Welcome back to Geeks Out, and we have a special guest with us here tonight. I have the lovely Robbie.
24: Oh my goodness, Tamsin.
9: The Dynamic Tuesday Breakfast Duo are back.
24: I missed you, my radio wife. How are you?
9: I'm good. It's especially better to have you here. Not that I don't mind my geeks, but it's always a nice dynamic to change.
24: Look, I'm happy to be geek adjacent and to fill in on this occasion, but I do miss our Tuesday breakfast that we did for a while. It was a lot of fun.
9: Not the early starts, but the banter.
24: Yes. The banter was fun, yes.
9: Well, Robbie and I got the opportunity this week to go and see Practical Magic 2. It's an extension of the 30 years since Practical Magic 1 with the Owens Witches and Midnight Margaritas and Sisterhood. Let's listen to the trailer.
25: I'm sure you've heard of the Owens family. The ones from Massachusetts. The ones their neighbors whisper are witches.
26: You're the Owens sisters.
25: Yeah, everyone we love dies.
26: Oh, right.
25: A really horrible death. But, I mean, it's not great for the Tinder bio.

0: Everything's gonna be okay.
1: Everything's gonna be okay? Just like it was when we had to bury a corpse under a rose bush? That kind of fine or different? Different or same?

0: if you couldn't tell from the trailer, this Practical Magic 2 is nearly three decades after we first meet the Owen sisters. So they've played true to faith of years. So Sally and Gillian return as their family's century-old curse threatens the new generation. When Sally's daughter Kylie discovers the truth about her family magic heritage, the Owens women are drawn once again, forcing three generations of witches to confront their past, embrace their powers, and break the curse once for all. As you know, the lovely Sandra Bullock and Nicole Kidman are in this. They are joined by Joey King, Lee Pace, Maisie Williams, Sally McLeod, Diane West, and Stockard Channing.
1: The wonderful Diane West and Stockard Channing. Oh my gosh, and they're so timeless, aren't they?
0: They are. They're so beautiful. And Diane, I think, stole the show.
1: Diane's gorgeous. She just has so much heart to her. You know, like, she's everybody's grandmother, I think.
0: Oh, definitely. Could definitely relate. She was, you just wanted to scoop her up and hug her and go, oh, can you hang out with me? This was, I think, both of us came out with differing opinions, but had fun during it.
1: Yeah, so I think first and foremost, it is a fun movie. It's certainly, I mean, Nicole and Sandy, as I like to call them, my mates, they haven't missed a beat, have they? Like, those two are thick as thieves. It's a passion project for them. They have amazing on-screen chemistry, and you can just tell that they love what they're doing.
0: I can't wait for the outtakes to come of this, because I am sure there is some points where it's well edited, but you can still see the cheekiness in both of them where they're having conversations, and I reckon there's a fair few ad-libs because it's quite comedic responses. And, you know, and also I actually think in reality they're the reverse of the roles. I think Nicole's the straight lace and Sandra Bullock is that kind of like quirkiness, whereas in this, it's the other way around.
1: Yeah, that's true. They kind of flipped it. Sandy's. Sally is the character. It's really her turmoil and her kind of craziness that we're going through in this episode. I mean, I suppose because it centers a lot around her children.
0: Yes.
1: So therefore she's a bit more involved, and Nicole is kind of the straight man to her craziness, isn't she?
0: Yeah, it's quite amazing. And, you know, we also, let's give a quick mention before we move on to the setup. I love going to these previews. There's a lot of work put in. Robbie and I got good photos and good, they even had the iconic teacups stirring coffee.
1: Oh my goodness. They really knew the project, didn't they? This is clearly someone who loved Practical Magic was on the PR for designing the way that they decked out the Tivoli for us. It was beautiful, massive media wall, candles everywhere, electronic, of course. Now, one little tidbit that I do want to share with you. I did have to do a very, very, very quick wee, but I made sure it wasn't at a part that I, you know, I'm up to date. And I went outside and I looked at one of those teacups, and one of the PR team were there, and she saw me kind of looking in, and she just walked past me and she went, "It's magic." So I was really excited. They really put on a good show for us, you know?
0: Yeah, and I do love and appreciate that a lot. We really appreciate going to these movies and getting first edge in them. Again, you know, we could talk about Nicole and Sandy a lot, but I also found Lee Pace quite amusing in this.
1: It sounds to me from your notes like you found him quite attractive.
0: Just a little bit. They definitely understood the casting assignment here. For those who don't know, Lee Pace is playing the professor that the girls go to, and this is not a spoiler, you see it, and he's called Professor Ian Wright. And Lee Pace is from other sci-fi things like Foundation, which is his phenomenal. I think that's one of his biggest roles to date. So hats off to him, because he definitely didn't mind getting his shirt off.
1: Yeah, and look, I think he was a much better chemistry for the quirkiness of the girls than kind of the 90s casting of the blonde-haired people, you know, from Practical Magic 1, which, you know, probably wasn't so, this is a little bit more interesting and unconventional, you know.
0: Yeah. And look, and again, I'll go back to the aunties as well. The two women over 60, you know, oh, well, I mean, Nicole and Sandy, by the way, over 60.
1: Yeah, can you believe it? Sandra Bullock is 62 years old, you know.
0: That blew my brain. But then also the Diane West and, why have I gone blank on her name?
1: Stockard Channing.
0: Channing, yeah, thank you. Beautiful, beautifully performed as well. And, you know, again, holding their own in 30 years after previously performing it. So I think they all loved it immensely. Now,
1: And just how great it is to have such a powerful female-led cast, you know. Like, Lee Pace is great, but he's probably the sixth most important character in this movie. Like,
0: maybe even after the cat.
1: Yeah, the top six important people in this production are women, and I think that's brilliant.
0: And it is such a powerful and. Shall we go back and talk about, and we'll talk about the daughters who have come up in this. So Joey King as Kylie and Maisie Williams as Antonia.
1: Yeah. We were both scratching our heads about Joey King, weren't we? We were like, we've seen her somewhere. And I think I've realised that it's, I mean, she has been in amazing things. She was in all the Kissing Booth movies. She was leading those. But I think I realised that it's just that she looks a lot like Sadie Sink. And I think that's who I thought it was.
0: Oh, yeah, because the other one that everyone keeps talking about is she's in The Act, which I have watched, but she's bald in it and she's like she's a sickly child. So
1: that's not where we knew her from.
0: No. There's definitely
1: a And Maisie thing. Williams, of course, is Game of Thrones.
0: Yes, such a brilliant actress.
1: I would say potentially I think Maisie Williams was a little underused as Antonia in this movie. Mm. I think especially considering the first movie was really about the power of sisterhood. They did kind of split the stories here. Kylie and Antonia ended up in different continents, in fact, and ran kind of different stories. I mean, they do bring the themes back. They make sure they honour the themes for sure, but I would have liked to have seen a bit more of them together, and I would have liked to have seen just a bit more from Maisie. She's a fantastic actress.
0: Yeah, I really, I agree. Totally underutilized. And I think maybe it was also, see what people think, an afterthought of how they put her back in the scenes and things like that. Maybe it was a scheduling point, you know, it'd be interesting to know that kind of thing. Because, yeah, Nicole and Sandra were there, were powerful together, were in everything. And they didn't really connect the sisters enough, definitely.
1: Yeah.
0: But we, you know, I cried in this. So for those who were, I noticed you didn't.
1: Which is unusual. I cry a lot. I watched Practical Magic 1 during the day before I joined you at the premiere, and I cried through quite a lot of it. So maybe I had gotten all my tears out, Tam.
0: maybe. I think I don't know if you realised, but I snuffled at one point and you kind of like just elbowed me a little bit. It's like, oh, I'm loud.
1: Oh, no, I didn't do that deliberately. Maybe I was doing a supportive elbow, like, I'm here for you.
0: I felt like that. I felt like that. Now, again, this, they had a bit more money behind it. I think.
1: They definitely had a bigger budget and they wanted us to know it. Wow, even from the starting shots, the massive drone shots over the bay, and we both said to each other, we didn't know they actually lived on the bay.
0: I had no idea they were beside the ocean. I was like, oh, I thought they were in a forest or something. No. They're very beautiful. And the house, I mean, I know the house is, you know, people sensationally, and I'm glad they use the same house and almost to the same point of the scenery when you're going in and out of the house as the first one.
1: Yeah, it did really honour the set pieces of those iconic, you know, the kitchen where the margaritas happened in the first movie. That's all there, you know. I think they've rebuilt it for today's cameras, but it's definitely honours the original.
0: But when they stepped out to the UK, I think they could have skipped that bit. I wonder if they just did it because Nicole lives out there now.
1: Yeah, I did think, are we pandering to the, you know, to the box office in the UK here? It didn't feel like it needed to be there. I think they wanted to broaden the original story and the original kind of genealogy of the Owens family, and they wanted to make it bigger for sure.
0: And the special effects as well. You know, we've come a long way with special effects. I don't think they tried enough.
1: Yeah, look, there is a lot more VFX in this, and just that alone, I think, is a bit of a step away from the original again, because weirdly enough, Practical Magic, the original, had practically no magic in it. It really was more about the relationships, whereas this time they've gone a little bit like, well, this is what we can do with the money we have, and they don't do it poorly, but it doesn't, for me, quite, you know, it takes me a bit out of that universe a little bit.
0: Yeah. So who are we recommending going seeing this, Robbie? I reckon if you love the first, you'll love the second.
1: Yeah, look, I would say it's a similar thing to The Devil Wears Prada, where it's definitely done its job. It's definitely honoured its audience. It's fantastic to watch the girls, connect and have a good time. And the humour and the love and the heart of the first one's all there. So if you're a fan of the first, absolutely. If you're not, the Practical Magical one holds up so incredibly well. Go and watch it and you will be a fan. It's not like a dorky 90s movie. It's a really well-done movie, and then you'll love the second one.
0: Yes, and the soundtrack. Enjoy the soundtrack.
1: Yes. Stevie Nicks makes a comeback.
0: We loved it. All right, so Practical Magic is in cinemas now. Go and see it from Robbie and I. Ooh.
1: Yeah, thumbs up from here.
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0: Welcome back to Geeks Out. And last but not least is this amazing movie called Forgotten Island by DreamWorks and starring some amazing actors. And I apologise, I've tried to practice these names and we'll go with it. Jo is performed by Gabrielle Sarmiento Wilson, so H-E-R. She's awesome. And Riza by Lisa Sombrero. Dave Franco in there as well, along with the amazing Lila Salong, who is an infamous Filipino. There is a lot of Filipino actors in this because it is a Filipino-based mythology, culture and folklore. And so rather than a book or a comic, it's really based on all their things. Oh, I forgot also in the actors, Ronnie Chang playing King Truffle Waffle, Joy Koi plays Datu, Manny Jacinto plays Bunningi. This is what I mean, all these great names, great actors. And Dolly De Leon plays Lola Fatima. Let's play the trailer.
5: So, me? Do you want to be best friends? Cool. I've never had a best friend before.
6: Me neither.
5: Want to come over to my house and hear my Lola stories? Let's go!
7: Once upon a time, there was a magical Santa.
5: Look!
8: No way.
7: a bright portal opened up.
6: All right, let's go.
8: Wait, what?
6: We can't.
8: This is fate.
7: The Forgotten Island.
6: It's real.
9: Welcome.
6: Are you kidding me?
7: Filled with magical creatures.
6: I'm walking on a bird.
10: Feel our power.
7: Beyond your wildest imagination.
10: Nice catch, man, baby.
7: But beware. The longer you stay there, the more memories you forget.
5: Do you want to be best friends?
6: The day we met. I will never forget you. These are our memories.
8: We are going home.
5: I never want to forget this.
11: I don't know if it's the flame hose or the story, but I am tearing up.
6: Don't touch your eyes.
11: Oh, my eyes.
0: Okay, if you didn't get it from that trailer, here's a quick synopsis. Best friends Joe and RZA become stranded on a mysterious island of Nakali, where the creatures from Filipino folklore come to life and their memories slowly begin to disappear. To escape, they must hold on to their friendship, their memories, and the strange new family they find along the way. Look, if you don't get from my voice, I absolutely love this. Ori, who came with me, said she loved it too, although she did point out that I possibly loved it a little bit more. I laughed so much in this film. There are so many adult gestures. Look out for the merman. We'll talk about him later. This is friendship, found family, monsters, folklore, gorgeous animation, and enough going on that it barely gives you time to sit still. At the centre of it, Joe, voiced by HER, and RZA, voiced by Lisa Simbraro, have the best friendship since they were kids. You know, they end up on Nakila, and they have this best way of hanging together and the journey to find their memories that they have lost and want to refine them. And, you know, it's this great fantasy adventure. Also, as I said, and I'll say it again, this is Filipino, and it doesn't just have it in there as a passing, you know, tokenization. It is in there as a whole world. They don't subtitle things. They'll say a Filipino word like Lola is for grandmother, and they explain. And then they go back and they'll continually use Lola. They also put in the word for friendship that becomes very much, you know, continued use in there as well, which is barakada, which is a close group of friends. And I probably, sorry, B-A-R-K-A-D-A. But the best one is Teona, which means let's go. And that's the girls, Joe and Riz's, like every time they're like, we're in it together kind of thing, they go, Teona, and they both go, all right, we're in it. And it's their pact. And it's great because they continually use that and then explain, but you know, it's always in there. Also, the Filipino food comes in. They have those delicious Filipino spring rolls in there, which I am told they are lumpia, L-U-M-P-I-A, and I've had them with a few Filipino friends before, and they are divine. And also, as I said, the island is named Nakili, which is derived from Tagalog, which means... derived from a Tagalog word which means forgotten. So it's that really nice play on respecting the Filipino culture. And I hope they did. Unfortunately, I just want to be clear, I didn't go with a Filipino friend. It's very much from my friends that I have previously hung out with and who have brought me into the Filipino culture in different days, different times. And so it's, you know, rather than it just being painted in the background. It was part of the ethos of this. And as I said, all the creatures had Filipino names, and they were just brilliant because they came from the mythology rather than a generic fantasy world. The big scary one, Managala, voiced by a really famous Filipino person called Lia Sangala, S-A-L-O-N-G-A, and really, you know, DreamWorks aren't making these up. They're true, genuine Filipino folklore, which is so great. And I have to mention my favourite, which was Prince Merman. And so they said mermaid, and merman. He goes, no, merman. So M-E-R-M-A-H-N. He was hilarious. And Kevin McCann voiced him, and ridiculous look. I liked him because he was ridiculous, not because of who he was, but I'm sure you'll get your favourite in there. I think there was someone for everyone that gets to, you know, be there, and they sneak in so much adult humour. It is hilarious, with the adorable critters left, right and centre. Of course, you know, it's a kids' movie and it does get creepy. You know, there's a creature that pulls itself in half, and they, you know, as I was walking out, there were two little kids, maybe six, walking behind us, and their parents were there going, Mom, I really like that movie. It was great, but it was a bit scary.

0: and I just really felt it was a good storyline. This was a Sunday afternoon, and as you know, we're looking at these movies going, how good are they? About 90% of the was kids having a ball, and there weren't many people heading to the bathroom, so that always gives it a high rating for me. But, you know, underneath every monster and every joke and every mad dash across the to find something next, it was about friendship and found families, you know. It's completely bonkers in places, scary in others, very funny for adults and kids, just full of heart. Good to go see it, and especially on a Sunday afternoon. Thank you for listening to us on Geeks Out, and good night.
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0: hereby christen this budget Barbie camper Priscilla, Queen of the Desert.
1: I'm a man. Well, nobody's perfect.
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11: Outtakes is the home of queer cinema and television on Joy 94.9, and it's Conrad, Gina, and Alistair with you. And we have another eclectic selection, try and say that fast, of queer films and television to bring you that I can confirm will be at times either very witchy, very bitchy, or very gay. Later in the show, we're going to look at a new Gen Z animated series that is not safe for work or kids. Plus, we'll revisit our interview with the kooky duo behind Dix the Musical, which is streaming now on SBS On Demand. But first up, we are welcoming back the wonderful witches from Practical Magic with the sequel, which is now in cinemas. We'll be reviewing that film later in the program, but we thought it would be a good idea to revisit the original to refresh your memory and set the scene for the sequel. The year was 1998, and we were blessed with the perfect cinematic pairing of Sandra Bullock and Nicole Kidman for Practical Magic, who played sisters Sally and Gillian Owens, who are descended from a long line of witches. Raised by their aunts after their parents' death from a family curse, the sisters are taught the uses of practical magic as they grow up. Years later, they must use their magic to destroy the evil spirit of Gillian's abusive boyfriend before it kills them. Gina, before we started this program, we were having a quick chat about a former original host of this show from back in the day, Daniel. This was, I think it's fair to say, Up with the Hours was one of his favorite films of all time, right?
12: I wouldn't say favorite films. He was obsessed with this. This and Celine Dion. And so it took us on some very interesting show topics throughout the decade, you know, the decade that was Outtakes with Daniel. He was obsessed with the show, and I never understood it. Like, I never understood the appeal to practical magic. Was it just a Nicole Kidman thing?
11: It was a big Nicole Kidman thing, yeah.
12: I mean, practical magic is coded queer, right? Like, I get all the queer code, you know, the lesbian aunts and just the rejection of heterosexuality to save, you know, the witches, but I never understood his obsession with it, but it was hilarious.
11: Well, for someone who was, you know, really came at film a lot from an academic perspective.
12: It's highly theoretical.
11: And very smart. Such candy. His obsession with this film kind of like blurred the line sometimes. You'd kind of be going,
12: I loved it though. Yeah?
11: Me too. I just think it was hilarious how we could just be having these really intense talks about, you know, Bavarian cinema and its impact on, like, you know, queer culture in the 1950s, and then Daniel would somehow manage to bring it back to Practical Magic or
12: Practical
11: the
12: Owls. Nicole Kidman.
11: The Nicole Kidman connection's in there. Look, I remember seeing this film in 1998. I remember thinking, oh, that was fun. Any chance to see Sandra Bullock and Nicole Kidman together? Great. But this film has really endured. It's become a cult classic for a lot of people. It's really connected, obviously, with audiences for years after its original release. Alistair, you are our official youth correspondent, which says a lot, because that means the rest of us are all kind of going the other way. What was your first exposure to practical magic?
13: Okay, so I watched it for the first time on Monday night.
11: Oh, wow. You were that late to the party.
13: Yeah.
11: You must have been aware of it, though. You must have known about it.
13: I was definitely aware of it, but growing up in a very strict Christian household, definitely nothing that I was ever allowed to watch.
12: No. Yeah.
13: And it just wasn't really on the radar when I first started exploring cinema.
11: Wasn't on the classics list. I thought it was Citizen Kane.
12: No. Wasn't Oscar
11: Magic. Yeah. I just, oh, okay. Different list.
13: Yeah, I don't know. I did not enjoy it. I won't sugarcoat it. I don't think it's dated well.
12: Yeah,
13: it failed the Bechdel test on every barometer.
11: Very much so.
13: Why are you four powerful witches, and all you're doing is complaining about men? Like, oh my God, you could have done so much more with the story. It actually enraged me how bad it was.
11: Yeah.
13: And you didn't let Sandra Bullock be Sandra Bullock, but I'm aware that this was prior to her really coming into those comedic roles like Miss Congeniality and all of that stuff that we love. So I was trying to put it into context, and the Vaseline smear on the lens probably didn't help either. So look, I really didn't enjoy it. I couldn't find anything that I liked in it.
11: Wow.
13: And it felt like it was about 3 hours long.
11: Wow.
13: Yeah.
11: Okay. So I feel like
12: I think it was off its time. And this is the thing. I think it was off its time, right?
11: Yeah.
12: And I think it was as popular as it was because we still we're talking late 90s. We didn't have many independent kind of women living on their own type of stories that weren't like outwardly queer.
11: Mm.
12: Where women were kind of self-sufficient. But you're absolutely right. It doesn't pass the test because it's all about men.
11: Yep.
12: Whereas a film like, and I love that you've recently come and watched Steel Magnolias, is one of the best films ever, which is about some of the strongest, most independent women. And it's actually not about men. It's about their relationships. So yes, I get where Practical Magic fails to watch it now, but back then, it was a kind of girl power kind of film.
11: Yes.
12: Even though it was about the boys.
13: My Letterboxd summary was, I'm pretty sure every boomer mum had this out on a 3-night rental from Civic Video.
12: This and then The Notebook, I think.
13: When it came out.
12: Yeah.
11: I feel like Alistair is like violently attacking me right now. So. I can't believe
13: I'm the person
11: on this episode to stick up for Practical Magic, but that is the way the tables turn. I feel somewhere like Daniel right now is laughing his head off. So I have to say, again, watched the movie back in the day, thought it was fun, you know, whatever, loved the pairing, and I'm a big fan of Diane Wiest and Stockard Channing and, you know, just the four of them on screen, wonderful. Didn't really think much of it. Last year, Griffin Dunn, who directed the film, was in Melbourne for the Melbourne Writers Festival, and he's become an incredible writer. He's still acting. He's still doing a little bit directing and everything. He's a really fascinating person, and Cinema Nova jumped on the opportunity to have him in to play the original film and then talk to him about it afterwards. And I think, after watching the film in a room full of people who were obviously very excited to watch it again on the big screen, and then having Griffin Dunn there, I can't remember the moderator for the Q&A, but they were excellent. And one of the things that they did was they kind of really forced Griffin Dunn to say, basically, look, he knows it's not a perfect film, but to get a film like that made at that time required star power, like Nicole Kidman and Sandra Bullock. So they were both really keen, and they loved the source material. I've never read the source material, so I can't tell you whether or not it's, you know, loyal to the books. But from what I understand, the darkness of it is what they were attracted to, because up until that point, you're right, Alistair, Sandra Bullock was kind of finding her feet. She'd done had this like really big breakout role with Speed and then kind of had a few stumbles along the way. So I think she was kind of looking at different things, and Nicole Kidman's always done whatever Nicole Kidman wants. So I think the two of them just were like, yep, witches, Stockard Channing, Diane Wiest, this is going to be great. One of the things Griffin Dunn said was that the studio interfered a lot during production and post-production as well, and that he felt like they were wanting a very different film than what everyone involved with wanted. They wanted something a lot lighter, more kind of like Hocus Pocus. And everyone involved was like, no, we want this to be dark. Mm-hmm. We want it to have like a little bit of a feeling of that there's danger and that they're having to, you know, deal with this thing. And I thought it was really interesting. I found this quote from a writer from The Atlantic who reviewed the legacy of practical magic in 2018. And he said the film, you know, centers on these relationships between women through the Owens bloodline, as well as in the final scene involving the town's women uniting to free Jillian from Jimmy's control, who's the abusive boyfriend. He described the film as a mainstream studio feature that wove dark themes about gender and power into a crowd-pleasing comedy. And it was qualities that made it very unusual for its time and seems to have contributed to its staying power. And that's pretty much what Griffin Dunne said as well. He was very honest. I haven't made a perfect film, but they made a really good film for that time that wasn't like anything else that was really going around. Has it stood the test of time? Well, obviously, we all think in varying ways, probably not. But it's so fascinating that for some people, it's got such a strong hold on them. And to have a sequel come out this many years down the track, 28 years later, I think says a lot to its staying power. Again, I cannot believe I am the person that is standing up.
12: No, Daniel will be so proud of you coming to its defense.
11: It's and like coming I think out, Gina.
12: It is, but I think nostalgia is a powerful drug.
11: Absolutely.
12: And I think it will suit the audience that loved it the first time round. And it's probably, look, do we think new audiences will go and watch the original? Maybe after seeing the sequel.
11: Mm.
12: I don't know if they'll do it in the order that we'll see. We'll see. But yeah, I don't think the original film will please newer audiences, and
11: yes,
12: rightfully, because you know, in now's time, watching it now, I can understand everything that Alistair had that was wrong with it, and good on you for finding that difficult content now.
11: Well, we're going to keep powering through here. So, as I mentioned, the original Practical Magic is streaming now, including for free on SBS On Demand. And I think it's worth a rewatch, especially before you check out the sequel, which we will be talking about next. You're with Conrad, Alistair and Gina for Outtakes.
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11: Outtakes on Joy 94.9, and it's Conrad and Alistair with you. And now that we're all caught up on the original film, we're now turning our attention to the sequel, which is in cinemas now. Practical Magic 2 is directed by Suzanne Bier and reunites Sandra Bullock, Nicole Kidman, Diane Wiest, and Stockard Channing in their original roles, alongside new cast members Lee Pace, Joey King, and Maisie Williams. The story revolves around the fact that the Owens family is cursed due to a spell cast by their ancestor, Maria Owens, where any man who falls in love with an Owens woman dies. Sisters Sally and Jillian believe that they broke the curse, but Sally's second husband, Gary, dies not long after they're married. In her grief, Sally rejects her magic and casts a final spell to make her daughters, Antonia and Kylie, forget about magic, hoping that the curse will not affect them. However, fate and love steps in to challenge the entire family to deal with the curse once and for all. To get you ready for this new and nostalgic witchy tale, here is the trailer for Practical Magic 2.
16: No magic is stronger than sisterhood. Cast by fate, tested by time, and never broken.
17: What is wrong with you? Are you like six?
18: Yeah.
17: Are you sick?
18: Yeah. Okay.
17: You need to get out there, Sal. Have a little fun.
18: When was the last time you were touched?
19: I have my family, and I'm not receiving texts with photos that I did not ask for.
17: Oh, let me tell you about Chad.
19: Oh, we know truly plenty about it. Chad.
17: Come on.
20: I'm from the where mom would tell stories where everyone who fell in love died.
21: You know, but we're a curse.
20: No.
18: We're Owen's women. Well, this is our undoing.
21: What if you guys were all just a little bit dramatic?
18: Here's the thing about magic. It won't be silenced.
20: Is this real? Is he gonna die?
18: It's true. We're witches and the curse is real.
20: I will never trust you again.
18: Kylie said she's gonna go and fix the curse.
22: This will lead her into the dark path.
18: If you want to find her, you have to work
22: together.
18: My blood, your blood.
21: Our blood.
17: Jed said we could trust this guy. He's a scholar of the craft.
18: He's very strange to me.
21: He's under a spell.
18: Hand on our marked flesh.
17: Go, now.
18: Easier said than done, Jillian.
17: Well, as always.
18: Oh, my God. What is wrong with you?
21: I can't even sense her right now.
23: You're afraid of your power.
21: Well, I've seen what my power can do. The idea that they may have the same power terrifies me.

0: will always be, there is no deeper tie, no stronger bond.
1: I want you to know if anything happens to me, Julia, it's you. You are my person.
2: Good morning.
1: Oh, good. You have your clothes on.
3: That was the trailer for Practical Magic 2, which is in cinemas now. Alistair, you only saw the original on the Monday, and then you and I went along to the preview screening on the Tuesday. That is a lot of Practical Magic to have across a 48-hour period.
4: Yeah.
3: I'm going to have to ask, how was the sequel for you? Was it any better than the original?
4: Was it better? Yes. But only just. I think I gave the first film 1 star and I gave this 2. Ooh. Simply because they let Sandy Bullock be Sandy Bullock in this one. Her natural chemistry with Nicole Kidman was so much it's evident they've been friends this whole time, because any time that they were together on screen was a joy. Mm. Everything else was standard 2020s trying to requel this franchise. And it just didn't, I don't know. There were parts that I liked. I think the story was better this time around.
3: Mm.
4: We've had a lot of requels thrown at us. This one actually, I think, made more sense as to why we were back here, because, you know, obviously the girls are older now, they're starting to get boyfriends, and the curse is coming, and they really need to find a way to break it now. Yep. And I liked that made sense for it to come back as another story. Execution-wise, I think my friend said it best at the end of the movie and said Practical Magic 2, more like Practical Magic Boo, which I thought was very funny. And look, Lee Pace laying naked on a bed could have given it an extra star for sure.
3: Yes.
4: But yeah, I think it was definitely less queer this time around.
3: Right. Yes, I agree.
4: Correct me if I'm.
3: It definitely wasn't as dark. It was much more lighter and definitely in tone. I think Lee Pace is joined, which is really, I think, a really great thing to see, especially in Hollywood, of gay men being given the opportunity to, you know, play the romantic leads, Jonathan Bailey, Andrew Scott, and now Lee Pace. And he is really charismatic, and the chemistry between him and Sandra Bullock is very real.
4: Wild.
3: And I think the press junket has shown that, like, Jonathan Bailey and Scarlett Johansson and all of those kind of gay straight relationships that we see in these films is very real. They really seem to enjoy each other's company. I thought it was really interesting that Griffin Dunn said that they really pushed for a woman to direct this film this time around. Mm. Suzanne Bier was a really interesting choice. Her last film was Bird Box with Sandra Bullock, so there was obviously that connection. Right. She's done a lot of TV in that time, but she also directed a really brilliant film called After the Wedding, which was a Danish film. She's Danish background as well. Really interesting choice to helm this very big mainstream blockbuster sequel. One of the other things I thought was really interesting, Evan Rachel Wood, who played one of the daughters in the original film, came out and said that she would really have loved to have returned for the sequel, even just as a cameo or as a background part. And they said that they had to make the daughters younger to fit a specific age group that were just out of university to make the Breaking the Curse. This is the problem with making a film 28 years after the original, right? You have to kind of bend things around a little bit. I do think it was a little bit of a missed opportunity. I mean, I loved seeing Diane Wiest and Stockard Channing back in their original roles. And Joey King and Maisie Williams as the new daughters did a very good job. I did feel for Maisie Williams. I felt like she didn't really have much to do.
4: She got sidelined, right?
3: Yeah. It was like, you're going to be in the hospital and you're going to kind
4: throw
3: of
4: throw some salt.
3: Yeah, and connect with one of the older witches, which might become something down the track, but we're not really sure. Meanwhile, Joey King's character is just flying off around the world and having this big adventure. It was a little bit uneven, but again, apparently this is the source material that they were dealing with. The sequel was announced in 2024. Filming took place last year, and it was released this month. So once they obviously got the idea that from the book that I think came out in 2021, it moved quite quickly, and I think there's a reason for that, right? Sandra Bullock and Nicole Kidman look incredible. You know, they're great actresses and everything, but they obviously don't want to be trying to be the middle-aged witches in this tale. You know, you still need the older witches around as well, and the dynamics and all of those sorts of things.
4: And they did, Nicole did say at the end, like, we're the aunts now. And I'm like, oh, true, you are.
3: There's a lot of nostalgia wrapped up in this, and I think that's what's going to get people back into the cinemas, right?
4: I didn't realize. So I had to go to the screening straight from work. So I was literally wearing my work clothes with my work bag and everything. I had no idea that it was this, like, universe, this loved.
3: Yes.
4: And I've never, just hearing people laugh like it's the funniest thing they've ever seen was wild to me. I was not prepared.
3: I think what really helped, though, Alistair, was those margaritas beforehand.
4: Which I'm so glad they retconned in this movie.
3: Yes.
4: When I watched the first one and they're like, you put the lime in the coconut, I'm like, that's not a margarita.
3: No.
4: And then Nicole's comment saying, well, actually, lime and coconut's more a mojito. I'm like, yes, yes.
3: We are all about it.
4: It all makes sense now.
3: Yes, yes.
4: One actor I did want to mention as well is Joey King's love interest in the film, Zolo. This is only his second film, I believe. His first film, he's actually in the DC Comics universe as Blue Beetle.
3: Right.
4: And he is going to be starring in the Superman sequel next year. So this was such a good, wild choice for him to do something very, same studio, but do something very, very different and outside the realm of Mexican action hero.
3: Yeah.
4: So I found his performance was really, really good compared to what I've seen of him. He also looks great with no shirt. You're welcome.
3: They knew their audience, Alistair. I hadn't realized that he was in the DC universe, but I did recognize him from Cobra Kai. So, yes, definitely come a long way. This film is not going to win any awards, maybe the Raspberry Awards, maybe. But what it will do is, if you enjoyed the first film, you're obviously going to enjoy seeing them all back together again. You definitely have to roll with it and just appreciate what they're trying to achieve here. If you're a fan of Sandra Bullock and Nicole Kidman, you'll probably really enjoy it as well. But I think it's fair to say it was a bit of a mixed bag, but for someone like myself who enjoyed the original, I thought it was a fun ride. Like, to quote Gina, will I remember it in a year? Probably not. And that's okay. But I think it's definitely going to get a lot of people in the cinemas and probably make quite a few. What did you call them, Alistair? Blockbuster mums? Very happy.
4: Probably, yes.
3: Yes, probably. Well, look, Practical Magic 2 is in cinemas now, so go along for the ride and enjoy it. Up next, we take a look at Dang, a new adult animated series on Netflix that is very aware of how absurd, quirky, and extremely gay it is. You're with Conrad and Alistair for Outtakes.
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3: Outtakes on Joy 94.9, and it's Conrad, Alistair, and Gina with you. And like many things that come into our lives these days, I was made aware of this TV show recently due to social media and my obviously very queer algorithm. Dang is an adult-orientated animated series centered around a brother and sister whose fun, messy lives in New York City are interrupted when their worst nightmares come true. Their high-achieving older sister shows up and wants to hang out with them. To give you an idea on what to expect, here is the trailer for Dang.
7: Hi, Mom.
8: Dad. Isn't it great how all three of your children are succeeding in New York?
9: One succeeding, two also around.
10: I'll take it.
11: What do you guys do for fun?
10: Mostly drugs. Tonight we're trying the pink ones. They're either Benadryl or the pills they give dogs for surgery. I don't feel anything. Must be Benadryl.
12: Nope. Dog pills! My therapist says I'm a narcissist, but I think that's just because she's into me.
10: Be cool. Be normal. Say something cool as you leave. I love you. Oh, I'm okay.
13: Let's go!
14: Guys, I have something I need to tell you.
15: Warren and I are getting a divorce. I cheated on him, and I'm pregnant.
16: My life is over.
10: We're not some perfect family. We're screw-ups.
15: No, I'm not. I am still better than you.
17: You ruined your life because you got too horny. That is absolutely something we would do.
18: Guess you're one of us now, you stupid pregnant bitch.
19: One of us. One of us. One of us.
10: Hey. Whatever you need, I'll be there for you.
20: Kiss her! Kiss her! Kiss her!
21: Ew! He's my brother!
22: No! Yeah. I mean, boo!
3: That was the trailer for Dang, which is streaming now on Netflix. And when I was putting my notes together for this review, I wrote, how would I describe this TV show? And I said, it's a Gen Z pop culture fueled gay fever dream filled with Asian American talent and lots of queer representation, which is not always a good thing. So that was kind of my like short summary of this. I was really intrigued when I saw the people behind the series. It's created by Andrew Law, who also is one of the voices, the main character, Andrew. He's been involved in a lot of really great TV shows. He's a really great writer. He recently worked on Hacks as well. This is obviously a bit of a passion project for him. And he brought together a voice cast of friends and people that he's worked with in the industry for many years. Across 8 episodes, we get to know Andrew, Eunice, and Ruthie, the core 3 siblings. And it is quite a wild ride. Every episode, even when I wasn't necessarily laughing out loud, there was moments of humor that I would really appreciate. It did take me to episode 5 to particularly like have a moment where I was laughing and really enjoying the show for lots of different reasons. That's the episode with Joel Kimbooster. Highly recommend. He's a former Christian boy that they used to hang out with who's come out as gay and comes to the big city to experience life and teaches Andrew a very queer lesson along the way. Gina, I don't think we've had many queer adult animated series that we've reviewed on Outtakes before. I made you watch Dang because I wanted to talk about it on this show. So give it to me straight or give it to me gay. What did you think of that show? Gay.
23: Give it to you like Eunice. Chaotic. I, like you, I had actually heard about Dang through social media, but what was coming across in my feed, and it's maybe because of who I follow, was all the criticisms coming out of the trailer from Asian American creators and reviewers who are like, we are so sick and tired of this kind of traditional trope of, you know, Asian children and how they're kind of perceived in their families, and there's always a golden child and there's always this. And they were really kind of anti these stories continually being told. But I was kind of like, well, that's what dysfunctional family stories are. That is the trope of that. It's not unique to Asian American stories. It's unique to all migrant stories, but it's unique to these type of sibling stories, and especially where there are three siblings. And it is such a fun dynamic as a storyteller to play with, because there's always a golden child, there's always a screw up, there's always the peacemaker. And that is exactly what we get from these three characters. And I enjoyed it. I know I'm not its audience, but I haven't watched all the episodes, because I did find I was kind of like, I get the joke. Like, yeah. I get it. You've shocked me once. You've made me laugh out loud because it's so outrageous what you've said. But they remind me so much, and I can't believe it's these characters. But do you remember Transparent and the Pfefferman siblings? While they're not as captivating, like they're not pulling at your heartstrings, there's clearly that funny, intense narcissism. And I love that it's their horniness that throws their life into chaos. And, you know, yes, they share trauma that we'll get little pieces of. And that's where the story is going to take you. But it's that kind of that communal selfishness that kind of just keeps pulling them together and pulls like all of Andrew's exes into this beautiful web. It's a fun story.
3: Yeah.
23: It's like, I'm not going to remember it in a year's time. I know that. I'm not going to care about it in a year's time. Maybe if I keep watching to episode 5 that Conrad has.
3: Yeah.
23: I laughed so hard in, was it episode 2 where Eunice, who's the real muck, like the real messy younger sister, has this kind of diet drug fueled fantasy with Paramore's Hayley Williams. And it's just like, it's fun. It's easy to watch. It's so digestible. I get why some people are really upset with it, but these are tropes in siblings that have been told since, like, you know, the Connors, you know, the kids from Roseanne, and you see these patterns all the time. And they're, as storytellers, they're really fun patterns to play with, because, you know, you can gang up on a sibling, and then when an outsider comes in, they will all defend each other. It's just, it's fun storytelling.
3: Yeah. And it's a really good way to drive a story. Yeah. Obviously, you need something, 100%. Right? Especially with family dynamics. Alistair, this show for me was really unexpected to come onto Netflix as well. I know they've had Big Mouth. I know they've had things like this as well, but it's very much not really something that you think of Netflix. You think of adult queer animated comedy. I know that you are a big animation fan, and I was wondering, how do you think this program stacks up compared to some of those other ones that I've mentioned and other ones that you have obviously enjoyed over time as well? Are you a Dang fan?
4: I am a huge fan. I think a lot of the behind the scenes focus, what made me go, oh, I want to watch this. So Mike Schur is, you know, a big contributor to this show. He's done Parks and Recreation, Brooklyn Nine-Nine, The Office, The Good Place. This just felt like the perfect next avenue for him. And he's kind of dabbled with queer characters, but never fully dove in. And I feel like this is him diving in comfortably. I actually really thought this was kind of, it reminded me a lot of Bob's Burgers. I don't know if any of you have watched
3: that show,
4: but very similar with the siblings there, you know, the crazy one, the peacekeeper. It's the same, you know, different situations and queer characters. And so I found the backlash quite surprising, but not surprising, because people complained before they actually watched it, which is the worst kind of criticism to give, because
23: it was all about the trailer.
4: What it's about or what it's offering or what it's trying to say. I think tonally it's really like Broad City meets Girls with a bit of Sex and the City thrown in. And that, for me, it's a weird mix.
3: Yeah.
4: But I just love it. And I love that it's animated. It could have easily been live action, but I think keeping it animated allowed for the more crazier stuff to go to that next level, as opposed to if it was a typical, you know, Mike Schur sitcom camera show. But yeah, I absolutely loved it.
3: The animation gives them so much freedom to do so much stuff.
4: Yeah.
3: I want to point out too, this might sound a bit soapboxy, but there is no such thing as racism against white people, right? So, and there's a lot of reasons behind that. And if you don't know what that is, well, go on the internet and do your own research. However, one of the things that I loved about this show was that the majority of the white characters that are represented here are ridiculous, but they are ridiculous because they are verging, they're satire, but they are actually based on real people. So Eunice works for a really pretentious kind of magazine, digital influencer type environment called Clurp. One of her colleagues there and the owner and editor of the magazine style website thing, are literally two of the worst examples of white people that you will ever meet out in the wild. And I really doubt that many people will be angry about these portrayals because we know that they're based in reality, right? But they just go hard on everyone. Like, I feel like the representation question or challenges for this program, they do a great job of dealing with them because everyone gets a hard time. You have to be in on the joke or otherwise you're going to be really offended. They don't really let up when it comes to gay culture. Andrew is so problematic in so many ways that he kind of is, you know, feels like someone I know, feels like one of my friends. That might say more about me than and my friends than it does about the show itself. But what it really does is it takes these kind of all these tropes, all these silly things that we know are out in the world, elevates them, uses animation to kind of be able to do it in a really fun and weird way. I agree with you, Gina. I'm not the audience for this. It is so Gen Z at times that I have to kind of stop and go, was that a sentence? Like, what were they actually saying? Was that just
23: my partner
3: words?
23: Once said, at one point, did get up and go, I'll grow up, and just walked off. I was sitting there pissing myself laughing at the joke, going, oh, don't take it so seriously. Like, you're becoming the boomer.
3: And again, though, we also have to say, like you mentioned as well, Gina, like Hayley Williams is in it. Joel Kambusta is another guest star, Margaret Cho. It is such a really clever show. And I think for a lot of people, it won't immediately click. But if you give it a go, like I did, I really, really enjoyed it. Alistair, I love your reference to Bob's Burgers. Is there any other shows kind of like in this animated world that has queer representation like this and Asian American representation too?
4: Yeah. So there was a short-lived Netflix show called Tuca and Birdie.
3: Oh, yes.
4: I think Netflix only screened it for one season.
3: Right.
4: And then it got picked up by HBO Max for another two seasons. And that starred Tiffany Haddish, Ali Wong, Stephen Yeun was in there as well.
3: Amazing, yeah.
4: And yeah, that did have some queer characters. While you were talking, actually, I actually thought it's actually also very Jim Queen.
3: Which
4: I don't know if you watched that at MIFF.
3: No, I didn't get a chance to see it, unfortunately.
4: But it was in the similar vein of poking fun at everyone in the community. And I don't want to talk on behalf of everyone in the cinema, but majority of people were laughing at the jokes that were made at every part of the subcultures.
3: Expense,
4: you know, making them part of the joke. So you can't, you know, offend someone if you're treating everyone the same. And I think that's what this show does.
3: That is,
4: and it does it cleverly.
3: That's a very great point. Well, all episodes of Dang are streaming now on Netflix. Two of the other voice artists in this program is Aaron Jackson and Josh Sharp, who were the hilariously funny gay duo behind Dix the Musical, which is streaming now on SBS On Demand. And we're going to revisit our interview from 2023 with them because, you know, we love a way of connecting things on here on Outtakes. Coming up next, we hear from Aaron Jackson and Josh Sharp about Dix the Musical. You're with Conrad, Gina and Alistair for Outtakes.
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1: Cinema Nova welcomes teenage sex and death at Camp Miasma. Having won the Queer Palm at Cannes Film Festival, Hannah Einbinder and Gillian Anderson electrify in this psychosexual slasher film from meta horror maverick Jane Schoenbrunn. With a new Nova Bar takeover inspired by the nostalgic camp feel of the film, Teenage Sex and Death at Camp Miasma is now showing at Cinema Nova, 380 Lygon Street, Carlton. 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
3: Outtakes on Joy 94.9, and it's Conrad with you on behalf of the team. And in December 2023, we had a ball watching and reviewing Dix the Musical, which follows two self-obsessed businessmen who discover their long-lost identical twins who come together to plot the reunion of their eccentric divorced parents. Along with the hilarious musical numbers, courtesy of the amazing cast, including Nathan Lane, Megan Mullally, and Megan Thee Stallion, there's also puppets, incest, a cameo appearance by God, and more. It's as unhinged and crazy as it sounds, and this film is definitely like nothing you've seen before, and that all comes down to the team behind it, led by the hilarious and very queer co-writers and lead actors in the film. Aaron Jackson and Josh Sharp met in the famous improv theatre group, the Upright Citizens Brigade, and have gone on to carve out a career in television and comedy that led them to taking what was originally a 30-minute underground theatre piece and turning it into a super queer and very adult-orientated feature-length musical comedy, which may very well be a future midnight movie cult classic. I caught up with them in December 2023 for what turned out to be a very fun chat, and I started out by asking them just how did they actually even get this project made. Here is Aaron Jackson and Josh Sharp for Dix the Musical on Outtakes.
7: So Josh and I used to do it as a two-person, 30-minute sketch show in like a dirty little comedy theater in New York called the Upright Citizens Brigade Theater. And there's also a sister theater in Los Angeles of the Upright Citizens Brigade. And so we performed it there a few times. And in Los Angeles, a producer named Corey Adelson came to see it. And she really enjoyed it and approached us and was like, do you think this could be a movie? And we were like, it kind of is fully based on The Parent Trap. So sure. Yeah. With her, we were able to develop it. I mean, there's like a long in the weeds story, but it's like, you know, we developed it and eventually it found A24. And that's kind of how it got made. It was it had a weird little proof of concept with this sketch show, I think is the reason it got made. Yeah, go ahead.
24: Yeah. And even that was first sold to Fox. So they like paid us to write it as a feature script and then read it. And they were like, well, we'll never make this. And we were like, totally, everyone agrees. But then that the script existed. And so that got to A24 and they were like, we're a more natural home. And everyone agreed with that.
3: That's interesting. Yeah, there's so much to this film. We were really trying not to give away too much when we were reviewing it because kind of one thing leads to another. But you both have so many hats on in this film. You know, you're singing, you're dancing, you're acting. You're also the co-writers. You're also executive producers on it. How hard was it kind of navigating all of those different roles when you're making a film?
24: It was a lot, but it was also very fun. And we were so lucky to work with Larry Charles as a director because he just so uniquely understood the vision and the DNA of this sort of like crazy, absurdist, wacky, foul movie. So I think we always just felt so in good hands with him and then also with Nathan and Mullally and Bowen and Megan Thee Stallion. So even though it was like very overwhelming, it was mostly a joy just because we were surrounded with such like incredible and capable people, you know?
3: Right. Yeah,
7: that and it took a helps. Very long time. Like, it wasn't like, oh, we sold it and then we're shooting it 6 months later. Like, it was many, many years. So I think we really had a firm grip on what it was. And we were not ever having to be like, I don't know, would that be good? Like, there were so many drafts of the script and so many meetings and so many ideas that I think we felt very like, it's this. and we're both, we love to collaborate, but we also love, control.
3: Yeah.
7: So it was fun for us to wear a lot of hats.
3: Yeah. No, that's amazing. What actually ends up in the film is quite incredible. You know, not just the music, but some of the visuals and everything. Was there anything at any time, any of the people kind of higher up were just like, you can't put that in? Is there anything that you had to compromise on to actually leave out? It seems like you didn't, but I'm intrigued.
24: For the most part, no. It's funny, when Larry came on board, he very much pushed us to go even crazier with it. Wow. So certainly when it was in script, there's lots of conversations because like something on the page doesn't always sing as much figuratively or literally as it does when you see it. So there are certainly lots of conversations to like convince people, but honestly, that people were pretty on board with them. I think Larry knew that he was like, this is a film that if it feels like it's holding back for like a second, the audience is going to sniff it out. So he was much more like, it's got to swing for the fences. Yeah. So and yeah, for the most part, they were like, let's do it.
7: Yeah. And you know, there would be times where no one ever told us like a hard no, but they would say like, we don't understand, for example, the sewer boys, or do we think that it should go this far? You know, but we were very lucky with our producers and executives that people understood it and they wanted it to be a big swing. There were of course times where you did have to like fight for things, but it was never like get out a sword. You know, it was just sort of, it was collaboration.
3: Wow. And your cast is incredible. You know, it's all over the press notes and everyone's talking about you, Nathan Lane, Megan Mullally, Megan Thee Stallion. Were you ever at any stage thinking, how are we actually going to convince these people to do this? Like, I know they read the script, but was there any moments? Because there are some very brilliant scenes, like outtakes and everything, particularly the one with Nathan Lane just going, how did I get here? Or was there any moments that they were just like, what are we doing here?
24: Many, but as far as your question of like, could we believe we got them, weirdly, in a way that is maybe confidence masquerading mental illness, we always knew these people. We were like, I feel like these ones are going to say yes. They were all of us. It sounds pat. They were all like our first choices. And part of it was just like trying to find the types of people who not only would be good in the role, but also like would get it, because it's so specific and stylized and fully crazy that there were only few people that we were like, I feel like they're going to respond to it. So yeah, all of them like read the script and saw the show and then we're like, let's do it. But then, yeah, of course, Nathan even says where he's like, I read the script and it was so funny. I wasn't sure I should be the one to do these things, but they were all like down.
3: Oh, brilliant. They were all incredible. And Bowen Yang as God was just such a brilliant choice. And he's been a friend of yours for a long time. Is that kind of a really helpful thing when you're trying to get something made, where you can kind of tap into people that you know like that to kind of help you get things moving along?
7: That one was exciting because Nathan was the first cast member to attach. And then everybody wanted Bowen, all the executives and all the, you know, it wasn't like we had to convince anybody, but we would always be like, we are really good friends with him. Like, we go on vacations with him, you know, he's been to my family's home. So, that ask was really exciting, 'cause that was one where you're like, well, he's definitely going to say yes. and so that was nice to, it's like you have Nathan and then you get, you know, hip, cool, young Bowen Yang attached. And then it's sort of like, you're off to the races, I think, when you have those two pieces of talent attached. So yeah.
24: That, and an upstart Megan Thee Stallion, new to the game, Megan Thee Stallion.
3: The other Megan. Megan. She was a bit of a revelation. Like, obviously I knew she was going to be great for the singing parts, but she was really funny.

0: I'm just in disbelief.
1: We just got Megan for the movie.
2: I know, quite literally, when we were casting that part, that was the assignment, because we knew we had a little bit of time, and that, but the nature of the part was like, it could get cast sort of as the last minute piece. And so they were like, we got a little time. Let's like waste an ask or two. Like, who's a person that in no world do you think will ever say yes, but it would be a dream? And we were like, well, let's ask Megan Thee Stallion. And even if it takes 2 months for her to say no, who cares? And then she said yes. So it was, and then we had to sort of like do a full rewrite of the song to make it a Megan Thee Stallion song. And that was amazing. But then, to your point, she was just like so funny in it too, in ways that I think was surprising.
0: Yes, because she was,
2: we knew she was charming and funny, but she like crushed the comedy in a way that was unexpected.
1: Yeah, she looked like she had a ball as well. I'm interested to know from you both, what is some of the best and worst reactions that you've got to the film so far?
0: Well, the good ones are just great. They're just people that love it and fully get it. And you know, they just, the little freaks and geeks that are like, finally, a movie for me.
1: Yeah.
2: And really quick to that point, also just like seeing it so many times in theaters too, like in Toronto, we had a big LA premiere. We did some New York screenings, and getting to watch like a packed room of people like basically scream at this movie. Like that, those were the best reactions, was just like being in a room and watching people sort of be like delighted and horrified and truly like laughing, but also screaming as if it was a horror movie, you know? But anyway, go ahead.
0: But then for mental health, that we both try to tend to stay away from the internet comment section of most things, but we do have some trusted loved ones who will send us like really funny,
1: you know,
0: like negative reviews that are like, they think
2: send these people to prison. Like, what is wrong with them? There's a lot of those.
0: They think we're like demon incarnate, and should be shot to death, which is you know, which is lovely.
2: they run the gamut, Conrad. We've been sent really awful reviews by both like NPR tote bag lesbian liberals and also literal Nazis. Literal Nazis on Twitter were mad, but also, you know, some of our own umbrella. So it does feel
0: both
2: like
0: sides of the world have reason to hate us, and do.
2: It's a diverse cohort. Our haters are a diverse coalition.
1: You're bringing people together in so many ways.
2: So yeah.
1: The reason why I had to ask that was after the film.
2: You were one of the haters.
1: I loved it. But there was this someone who was about 25, and she was standing there with this older guy. And he was just like, why would they do that? Why would they put that in? Why were they saying that? And she was like, because it's funny. Because it's funny. Yeah. And she was really just like, shut up. Because it's funny.
2: But you know what's so funny, Conrad? I've heard that same conversation, but flip the ages. We've had times where like a 24-year-old was like, that did not work. And then a literal grandmother was like, I don't know, to me it was funny. So it's like, it finds the right freaks. And we understand it's not a film for everybody, but you definitely leave the theater with something to talk about. And then the people who like it seem to very much like it.
1: Yes. What does it mean to you guys for this film to actually go out globally? Like, how does it feel for this film to be coming to cinemas in Australia?
2: It is wild. I mean, again, we were like, this film should hardly have been released in one theater, much less in multiple countries. So it's just been incredible. And especially because it is, I think, such a like specific and unique and just like outrageous piece that I think people think that makes it super niche, but it is like, it finds its people. It's funny. Like I find sometimes the most like universal stuff is the most like the least accessible, but specific stuff is the stuff where it really like reaches its people and you can like sink your teeth into it, you know?
1: Yeah, absolutely.
0: No, we're just so thrilled. Again, this was a show we did in a very shitty basement in New York City. And now that it is, in different hemispheres, I don't think we ever dreamed that this could be possible.
2: Truly, when we were making it, we talked about that because it was like, to us, we were always like, I hope this is, I really don't care how well this movie does as long as it's like someone's favorite. And I was just thinking of me as like in the rural south of the United States, which is probably not that different from where you're describing, where it's just finding like Waiting for Guffman or Wet Hot American Summer or John Waters. It was like, it was the thing that made you go like, there's people like me out there.
1: Yeah. Well, I have thoroughly enjoyed speaking with you both, and congratulations on an absolutely unhinged film that I think is a lot of people are going to love. Thank you so much. It was, it's so great to see something so original and so different and just fun. So thanks for a great film.
2: Thank you. We'll come and do it in concert at the Sydney Opera House whenever you want.
0: Yeah. The Melbourne Opera House.
1: Oh my God. Come and do all the opera houses. We want you.
2: Opera houses only. No comedy clubs.

0: for houses only.
1: Right, we're on it. All right, I'll talk to your agents.
2: Yeah,
0: thank please, you, Conrad.
1: That was the hilarious Josh Sharp and Aaron Jackson, the very talented and some might say very warped duo behind Dicks the Musical, which is streaming now on SBS On Demand. Go for the dicks, stay for the musical numbers about incest and cannibal rats. That's it for another Outtakes. 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

0: Very nice.
1: You are listening to the Dykes on Mics. Cass, amazing show as always with ooey goodness, ooey gooey goodness.
0: I always love me a bit of goo.
1: Yeah. Oh my gosh, I'm flustered. I put up the wrong mic, but we got there.
0: This is community radio and this is Dykes on Mics with Brody.
1: And Sarah.
0: It is very different for me being on this show right now, but yeah. I am loving it.
1: You're on the other side of the desk. I know that you often will be on my side when you're on Queer Radio.
0: And it's 2 hours earlier than I'm used to on a Wednesday night. But it's an absolute pleasure to be on air on Dykes on Mics with the incredible Sarah, who we were talking before that we did our training together.
1: Yes, we did.
0: And we said that we'll do radio together one day, and here we are.
1: Here we are, doing it, living out the dream. The other Dykes are all off doing Dykey things, I'm sure. So, just the two of us tonight.
0: How exciting.
1: We have got plenty to chat about. We've got some amazing music lined up. I have had quite a day.
0: It sounds like it. I'm so excited for this story to be spoken about.
1: Oh my gosh. I have had a really mortifying situation happen. Spoiler to do with forgetting that my camera was on during a work meeting. So we'll get into that a little bit later. Absolutely mortifying, the most mortifying thing that's ever happened to me. I have gotten some advice from friends that I'll talk about. If you have had an absolutely mortifying story to do with your camera being, or like any mortifying story, but to do with your camera being on at work, please text in and make me feel a little bit better about the horrific situation I had today. You can text in on 0420626733. I would love to hear it. I think we've got a good show coming up. I can't even remember what we talked about that we were going to be talking about, but I know that there was some good stuff coming up.
0: There was some news and there was like some cool things happening and some fun stories.
1: Yeah, I was gonna say. Yeah, and a grant that's coming up as well. So stay tuned if you're if you run any sort of queer organization or that kind of thing. We've got some news on that front. But for now, we're gonna get into some tunes. This is one of my favorites. Delete.
0: I also love this song. Yes. It is incredible.
1: Delete by Nina Jirachi.
0: You're listening to the Dykes on Mics.

0: That was beautiful. That was Blueberry Skies by Chirai or Kairai. I'm not 100% sure on the pronunciation.
1: No, neither. I think it's...
0: Yeah.
1: Let's find out.
0: Kirai or Chirai, but if you would like to look into it, you can always go to 4zzz.org.au. And we've always got our, like, what we've played on there. And you can listen back to the show as well. Before that was Some Type of Way by Zipporah, and we started that bracket with Delete by Nina Jirachi.
1: I love me a bit of Nina Jirachi.
0: I love that, and we were both talking about, like, the nay at the end that...
1: It's so amazing. So every time I hear it, it's just incredible.
0: I love it. Nina Jirachi is so, like, creative, and, yeah, I feel like every song just slaps.
1: It really does, and, like, the artwork for it, too, is just so... I just love it. Everything about it.
0: I haven't seen the artwork. I'm going to have to, like...
1: Highly recommend.
0: Look that up. But yes, you're listening to The Dykes on Mics with Brody and Sarah. And I teased a little bit before.
1: I cannot wait for this story to be shared.
0: About my horrific, embarrassing story that happened today. So I'm going to share that. I would love some advice on how to handle this, because my response so far has been to not handle it, to just... ignore the situation. So today I was, well, the last 3 days I've been in a training via Zoom for work, and it's an all-day thing, and I am someone who pretty much always keeps my camera off unless, you know, you specifically have to turn it on. I've got one of those little slider things that goes over the camera, so that is pretty much always closed. But I had to jump out of the training and go into a quite an urgent meeting, so I had to turn my camera on for it. And then I jumped back into the other meeting, forgot that my camera was on. And then shortly afterwards, my doorbell rang. And I got up, and I was not wearing pants.
1: As you do.
0: I first ran around the house trying to find my pants, like, back and forth. Yeah, all around the house trying to just find any pair of pants. Put on a pair of shorts, answered the door. And the delivery was, it was a delivery. And it was my, like, Ozempic injection, right? Because I'm on Ozempic. So I just thought to myself, okay, well, this is good timing. I may as well just do this now. Still not realizing, by the way, that I, the camera is on. So I went to, like, the hallway console, which is still in full view of my camera, by the way. I checked this, unfortunately. I, like, redid the situation with my mum on a call to be like, can you see, and she was like, yes, I can see everything.
1: Oh no.
0: And I was like, okay, well, I'll just do the injection now. So I lifted up my shirt to above my breasts, like, with my boobs, like, holding the shirt up like a shelf. And I was not wearing a bra, mind you, so this is full tits out.
1: Everything, tits out, all of it.
0: Tits out. I was fortunately at this point wearing shorts, although they did already see me without shorts, and gave myself the injection, quickly put it away, went back, sat on the desk. Well, let me just turn these up a little bit. Went and sat down at the desk, and... yeah, realized that my camera was on. No one had said anything in the chat. There are 27 people, mind you, in this meeting, which is both horrific because that is a lot of people, but also it's like the one saving grace that there are so many little squares on there, although there were only two people with cameras on, so it's pretty obvious when someone else does have their camera on. Yeah, quickly turned the camera off. No one said anything. I didn't say anything. I just died a little bit inside. I had a full-on panic attack. I was freaking out. You know, called my mum, like, crying, saying, oh, my God, what have I done? This is horrific. And I got some advice from friends, so I'm going to share the advice. But listeners, I mean, A, if you can tell me which advice to take. B, if you have any advice for how to handle this, because I still have one full day of training
1: and
0: with these people.
1: You can text us in at 0420-626-733 and let us know if you've had a embarrassing situation happen to you that's similar, or any advice for Sarah to do for the next couple of days of training.
0: I'll share some of the best advice that I got from my friends. So one of them was to quickly get dressed into something else, put on some makeup with some heavy contour, wear my glasses and put on a wig, which I do have like a black hair. It's like a Wednesday Addams wig.
1: Nice.
0: And then jump back on and start talking and asking questions so that they think that maybe it was just someone else, like someone that I live with who went and did all of that. So that's an option. Maybe take my piercings out.
1: Yeah. There's options.
0: Yeah, there's some options. One person said I should make a fake obituary and send it into my workplace and just never show up again.
1: But I guess there's pros and cons of doing that. Like
0: pros and cons. It's the one that honestly right now I'm leaning towards the most.
1: You poor thing. Oh my gosh.
0: Another friend suggested that I just say it was a medical emergency, that I wasn't wearing pants because my medical condition makes me feel really hot. And then the injection came at the door because it was like a medical emergency, yeah, where it's urgent. Oh. And then I just had to like quickly stab myself with it. And like that I was a bit disoriented.
1: That sounds like a good option. That sounds like a sensible option to me.
0: Yeah,
1: but also like a, it could ask, have more questions be asked, but it sounds sensible to me.
0: Yeah.
1: But sometimes you don't want to be sensible.
0: Yeah. A lot of people just like, yeah, I had a lot of people just say, you've got to change your name now. You've got to change your name, move countries, and
1: cut,
0: yeah,
1: your hair, just like, you know.
0: Yeah, just never see these people ever again, which is another one that I'm seriously considering. But if you have any advice or if something as horrific has happened to you,
1: please let us know.
0: Please let us know.
1: We need all the advice we can get, yeah, for this.
0: Anyway, we better get back to some music because I've just realized we're meant to be doing 20-minute brackets. So,
1: Whoops.
0: So we're going to get stuck into some music. This is some new music from Sienna 10. Wish It Was You. 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We'll be back soon.
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4: that's
3: you can
4: true.
3: Do by going to 4zzz.org.au.
4: And while you're at 4zzz.org.au, it's a tongue twister. You can subscribe, and when you subscribe and you text us in to answer a question that we may have asked, we know who you are. That's pretty cool.
3: We know everything.
4: We know everything.
3: No, but we can see your name, which is cool. So you can get like a little shout out. If you want one, you can tick a little thing that says you don't want a shout out.
4: Because we did have some responses, didn't we?
3: We did.
4: To your dilemma.
3: Thank you so much to the wonderful people who gave me some advice for my dilemma. If you missed it, basically, I was nude on a borderline nude. First bottoms off and then afterwards top off, forgetting that my camera was on in a Zoom call. A work Zoom call, mind you. So the advice that we got, Jessica said to go with number 3 if it's ever brought up. Now, that was the medical emergency one, I think. So that's just to say I was having a medical emergency, which makes me really hot. So that's why I had my pants off. And then, you know, the delivery I got was the injection and I had to do it quickly. So, she says the best lies have a little bit of personal embarrassment. So genuine embarrassment should work a treat. Just hope that the stream wasn't being recorded in archives. Now, thank goodness it wasn't.
4: Oh,
3: do you
4: goodness.
3: Know?
4: Yes.
3: So because I've got ADHD, I like really struggle to follow these training things. Yep. And also they don't even have captions on. I was so close to like asking them if it could be recorded or to turn captions on, but then I got too scared to ask.
4: Makes sense.
3: On account of the anxiety. And now I'm just so glad that I didn't. Can you imagine if they were recording and it was my fault they were recording and that was all recorded? But fortunately,
4: make money off it.
3: I know. Well, that was another piece of advice that I got was to, and this was actually, mind you, from my therapist. Fortunately, I had a therapy appointment like shortly after this.
4: That's so fitting.
3: I know. And my therapist was like, oh, just tell them that the first one was free.
4: I think I love your therapist. What an incredible therapist to give you that advice. Yeah. So good.
3: So, you know, she was kind of saying, like, just be lighthearted about it. You know, when these things happen, it happens to, like, everyone.
4: It does.
3: She told me a story about, like, her neighbor had done this. She was talking to her neighbor about it and had gotten up and he was just wearing his jocks. I actually had a friend today tell me that she... So she has an ensuite in the room that she like works in, like where her desk is set up. So she thought that her camera was off. She went to the bathroom, didn't close the door as you do when you like live alone. And the toilet is in full view of the camera. So she peed.
4: What a nightmare.
3: On a Teams call. My mum told me a story as well today to make me feel a little bit better about it. Now, this wasn't her fault. It was her husband's. They were on a trip and her husband, while she was in the shower, had to take an urgent work call. So he was on a video call. And while he was on that call, also like sort of on at a desk that was facing the bathroom, because like this is in a hotel, my mom got out of the shower completely naked, and like went out to, you know, start getting dressed and things like that. And we just got a subscriber, which is, we didn't. Sorry, that's the doorbell. I was like talking about my mum nude and getting a subscriber.
4: That
3: felt
4: would just
3: uncomfy.
4: Be fantastic. I love it.
3: But no, and someone on the call panickedly unmuted and said, Steven, we can see your wife.
4: Oh, dear. Oh, my gosh.
3: Just dropped to the floor. And then she said, if I ever meet them, I'm just going to tell them that, no, we've actually never been away together, so that it seems like he's a real scoundrel and it was some other woman.
4: Oh, my gosh. I am all for this. I've had one where it wasn't like me on camera, but I'd gotten home and my partner was working from home and like on a call, on like a video call, whatever, and I walk in just making some ridiculous noises like you do when, you know, you're with your partner, you just have your little stims you do, but I said something completely ridiculous, and next minute I just hear my partner be like, I'll be back in 2 seconds, and I was like, oh no, they just heard everything I just said when I walked in the door. Like, it was probably something completely ridiculous, like us greeting each other in our silly little way or whatever.
3: Yeah.
4: And I was like, oh dear. And then I met them in person and one of them said it to me and I was like, oh no. But it's fine. It's fine. I got over it. I was like, it's all good. Yeah. I'm silly. They know that.
3: Yeah.
4: So.
3: My partner has sleep disturbances and she works like shift work, right? So there have been a few times where I've been in a Teams call and she comes through and is like shouting and carrying on about like there being a fire or there being someone in the house or that kind of thing, because she gets, she sleepwalks basically. And I've had to quickly be like, sorry guys, I'll be right back, and be like, hey, it's okay, you're just like sleeping, like let's go to bed.
4: Yeah.
3: But yeah, no, this was definitely the worst one.
4: Working from home.
3: And our non-sub who texted in, basically they gave the advice to say, yeah, they've already seen it, can't undo that, might as well own it, don't say anything unless they do, and if they do, just be super blasé about it, like, yeah, sorry about that guys, didn't mean to, and continue the conversation on like nothing happened. So that's kind of along the same lines of if they say something, just being like, yeah, first one's free, sorry guys.
4: Yeah, yeah.
3: You know what
4: it
3: I
4: really
3: mean?
4: Is
3: like, just
4: add some humor to it.
3: Yeah. But yeah, so that is my extremely embarrassing story of the day. Thank you for making me feel better, texters, and to my friend who made me, and my mum who made me feel better with their horrific naked on Teams
4: I think
3: stories.
4: We've all had something similar.
3: Gosh. Yeah, so many people have. And one day it'll be funny, but today is not that day. Today, and probably for the next couple of days while I'm in training with these people, it will just be mortifying.
4: And come this time next week, you will forget about it and probably laugh about it now.
3: Yeah. Well, I feel like I probably won't forget about it. I'll be thinking about this for sure for the next 40 years.
4: Because the first one is free, so. Yeah.
3: Anytime I'm feeling good when I'm like lying in bed, I'm like, I had a good day. I'm sure my brain will
4: like,
3: just be like,
4: do you remember that time?
3: That time?
4: Yeah. Oh my gosh.
3: But anyway. Thank you for your advice, our dear listeners. We're going to go to some music. 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
1: 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This is Sarah and Brody. We've got the show today because all of the other dykes are out being dykes.
2: They're out gallivanting yep. around being dykes everywhere.
1: Outside of the studio.
2: It's very different.
1: Yeah. We just listened to Daisies by Cooey, Important to You by Lottie McLeod, Every Face is Yours by Fjordy. I loved that song. Me too. I actually hadn't listened to it like... I always use this phrase, like, in completion. I usually say to completion, and then I realize that sounds wrong. but I haven't listened to it, like, in its completeness.

0: until just then, and I'm like, oh my gosh, I really loved like that song.
1: It's a really nice song.
0: And the last one we played was Dogskin by Fall. Honestly, they were all great songs, all new Australian music, which is good to see.
1: Amazing. And especially being femme-fronted, like femme-fronted bands and things like that. I think it's incredible, and it is amazing.
0: Killing it. So speaking of being nude, as we were before about my nudity or partial nudity, you also have a partial nudity.
1: I do.
0: Event of the week.
1: I feel like partial nudity is like the theme of this week.
0: Really. Yeah, it really is.
1: I did something completely scary to me on Saturday, and over the past 8 weeks, I have been doing a boylesque class.
0: Yes.
1: Which ended up with a performance on Saturday night, and I loved it. But it was an incredible experience. I hadn't performed or danced. I've never danced, actually, properly. Mm. But it was amazing, and I think I've fallen in love with performing, and I have a drag king persona.
0: What's your drag king name again? I saw it, but I've forgotten.
1: So my drag king name is Rob Loaf.
0: Oh, I love that.
1: Yes, it's very fun, and I have my incredible partner, Josie, to thank for that name, because it just... a fun name.
0: Yeah.
1: And I enjoyed it, and I'm doing it again very, very soon. So stay tuned for some more Rob Loaf antics.
0: I love that. I definitely want to come to the next one if you'll have me.
1: Yes, 100%.
0: See that.
1: It is. They do it. The terms go for 8 weeks. So I've enrolled in the next class.
0: Yes.
1: And then I'm very excited to keep performing and see where it takes me.
0: Yeah, I've always wanted to do drag as well, like to be a drag king, but I've been too scared. And I love, like I said this off air, I love the idea of doing it like guided, like with, and I feel like did that make it so much more accessible
1: to you? It really did, and it was so much like, it was, even though we had to learn choreography whilst bouncing a basketball on stage while learning choreography, which was very difficult, mind you, but none of us dropped the ball at all. We were very proud.
0: I love that you used that. That's like a double meaning.
1: Yeah, right?
0: Literally dropped the ball and dropped the ball,
1: 100%. It was so good. None of us dropped any balls on stage or anything like that. Mm-hmm. And I think considering most of us aren't very experienced with balls, it was very impressive that we all did so well. And I am very grateful that I found that having such a supportive group of people around me who I'm going to keep in contact with, and I'm doing another class with a person I met through it, they were so supportive. Like, I came into it with no prior experience doing that kind of stuff or makeup or anything like that. And they were so patient and supportive and just supporting each other, like sewing.
0: Mm.
1: I am terrible at sewing. And we had to sew tearaways into our basketball jersey, which I didn't do myself. I got the help of a friend. Incredible. Liz helped me with that.
0: Mm.
1: But I, like, learned how to unpick a seam and things like that. Something that I've always been like, oh, no, I can't do that. Like, my hands are a bit dodgy. But I was really proud of myself for getting out of my comfort zone. And it helped me feel really, like, liberated and just really good about myself and having the group of people and the support rather than doing it on my own.
0: Yeah.
1: So.
0: Oh, I love that so much.
1: Highly recommend.
0: And it sounds like it was like very like inclusive and accessible as well,
1: 100%,
0: which is great.
1: It was such an inclusive and safe space for different genders, different bodies and different abilities and things like that, which I'm so grateful for. I don't think I would have like enjoyed it as much if it wasn't for that. And it was just honestly a really amazing experience, and I'm so glad that I pushed through my own internalized doubt and just did it, because I had a great time. So
0: yeah. Oh, that's so good. Yeah.
1: Would recommend.
0: I was having a look online, and it's cool that they offer a lot of different types as well. So there's like what you just said, boylesque, which they're apparently bringing back next term. Like,
1: term it'll be like term 3
0: the term after the one coming up,
1: so go for 8 weeks,
0: which is very cool. But I was looking, they had like a lot of different offerings, and I know in the past when I've looked at like dance lessons or some sort of performance thing, they definitely haven't been that inclusive. I've been to some dance lessons where they just made me feel completely out of place, because I get like I have auditory processing issues sometimes. Sometimes it just takes me a bit longer, especially if I'm in a new space, I'm meeting new people, to like process what someone is saying to me. And they were getting really frustrated that I wasn't able to follow simple instructions when really it's because all I was hearing was wah, wah, wah, wah, wah, wah, wah.
1: And especially in a new space too, it's just like getting accustomed to it and you're learning new things and it's something that you're not comfortable doing. There's so many things that contribute to that. And it was, this place is really amazing. And I think if any of our listeners know of Sev, who sometimes hosts Transmission and had another show, The Last Grid, Lord Sev is one of the incredible teachers for coming up for the next term. And so Sev is an incredible human around and really safe person to learn from as well. So,
0: and I saw that Archie is also one of the teachers sometimes, which love Archie.
1: Love
0: on the
1: Archie.
0: And yeah, there's a few great teachers, a lot of like great courses and things like that all around Brisbane. And I think really it speaks to the strength and like, I don't know, power and like just amazingness of the queer community. When queer people make events or make,
1: just create something for
0: like community spaces and things like that. It is always so inclusive, not just of queer people, right? So I think a lot of spaces, they'll be like, oh, this is like inclusive for this group of people and whatnot. Like a big thing is in the disability space. It's inclusive for people with disabilities, but not for queer people. Yeah. And I mean, and there are like, a lot of queer people with disabilities, right?
1: The intersection is huge.
0: Yeah. And yet in my experience, events that queer people organize are usually extremely... Okay, I want to stop myself there because I definitely think that there are some some events, particularly with a niche group of like gay male events where they're extremely like exclusive and can be quite. And I think like there is a very small niche of like lesbian events as well. And like, you know, where it might be run by TERFs as but for the most part, especially like queer identifying people specifically with the word queer. I think we are so good at making things inclusive for people of all shapes and sizes, all identities,
1: all abilities. Yeah, definitely.
0: And I think that's really cool. So good on you for doing that.
1: Thank you.
0: And getting out of your comfort zone.
1: The fact that I enjoyed it way more than I thought I would. And I think when I finished, I said to people, I was like, I think I've fallen in love with performing.
0: Yeah.
1: And it was a great experience. And I'm so, so grateful that I pushed past
0: it
1: and did it and created Rob Loaf.
0: Yeah.
1: So good.
0: I'm so proud of you. Thank you. It is so important to like get yourself out of your comfort zone.
1: Definitely.
0: There's a few things that I've been doing lately, and this is another shout out to community spaces. I've been going to the Queensland Library. They have a lot of free events, a lot of free workshops. Some of them are like low cost ones, but that was really getting myself out of my comfort zone to like learn new things from like strangers and whatnot. Yeah, I feel like it's so important to like get yourself out of your comfort
1: zone.
0: And if you're someone who is looking for community or you're looking for a new hobby or something like that, there are so many amazing spaces where you can do that.
1: Yeah, exactly. And some of them may not even think of being a community space that can be so indirect as well. So I think that's really important to highlight as well.
0: Yeah. And I mean, obviously check with the specific like event or organization or what have you, but like a lot of queer spaces are open to people who don't necessarily identify as queer or under that umbrella, as long as obviously you are an ally in your
1: Be nice.
0: Yeah, you're gonna maintain that safe space. I think a lot of places are open, not just open to, but like encouraging of people to join those spaces. I know when I've run queer events, that's definitely been the case. If you can like demonstrate that you are an ally and you're not gonna, you know, basically cause a problem or make it not a safe space, I absolutely want people to
1: that's
0: be
1: it, yeah.
0: in the queer space, because I think our allies have such a strong ability to help us with like your friends and family who might not be queer and might not know anyone queer.
1: So exactly.
0: Anyway,
1: 100% agree.
0: Let's get into some new music. That was a really wholesome story, Brody. Thank you for sharing that.
1: Thank you for allowing me to share it. It was very exciting.
0: I love
1: it. I'm still on a high from it, I think.
0: Yeah. But yes, let's get into some more music. 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This is some new Courtney Barnett, Sight Unseen.

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3: You're listening to the Dykes on Mics. This is Sarah and I am with the lovely Brody. You're listening to Dykes on Mics on 4ZZZ, or you might be listening on Joy FM if you're listening down in Nam. We just had an amazing bracket of music. That was Don't Tell Me by Chloe Jett, Harmony by Inconstance, Your Amazing
4: Smelly
3: Pick,
4: Boys.
3: Smelly Boys by Itchy and the Nits. I did love that, by the way.
4: The whole album is so catchy, just like that. It's incredible.
3: And I love that it's like quite a short song as well, so you can just,
4: It's like their theme song.
3: And then we started that bracket off with Sight Unseen by Courtney Barnett. Always a good one. So we were having a look earlier at the Kate actually sent us this article that I am shocked and confused by.
4: I have so many questions.
3: I have so many questions and I actually am not sure that I want answers to them. There has been a survey that came out that apparently the results were that more than half of adults are open to sexual experimentation with AI.
4: I have so many questions over this.
3: I have so many questions. I think how is the first one and why and what? Because like, I'm not even sure what you mean. Like, open to sexual experimentation with AI. Like, are you being physical with the computer? I think it's obviously, as you sort of said, like, just talking dirty to the AI.
4: That's what I originally thought, but then it came in, like, I'm just reading more of the article now. It's like, the data shared by the platform further revealed that 45% of participants found the idea of threesomes with their partner and AI third hot.
3: That's exactly what I thought. So when I saw that, I was like, wait, are people actually trying to have sex with their computer? Because what do you mean a threesome with your AI?
4: It could be, there's more that comes into it as well, like being like, obviously some AI systems are, you know, using digital modified images and stuff like that. But I just don't know. But do they just talk to it like, hey, AI, dirty talk to me? That sounds gross.
3: That is absolutely wild. And I think considering how taboo, like there's been so many shows about those people who like marry bridges or marry like fences or cars or something like that, like marrying marrying inanimate objects.
4: Yeah.
3: And the fact that over half of people are open to this is...
4: Makes you think.
3: It makes you think. I'm like feeling very scared for the future of humanity that so many people are willing to like open their sex life to what is effectively like an inanimate object. Like this is not
4: so
3: a person.
4: Many concerns and questions and... Ugh.
3: And I don't know how much you've like looked into the what they're calling AI psychosis, not an official diagnosis.
4: I've seen a few things of it. Yeah.
3: And it's really concerning. Like I've increasingly been seeing people and hearing from people who have these like deep personal almost relationships with like AI. They give their AI like a different name. So say if they're using ChatGPT, they'll call it. There was one very famous case about someone who called it Henry. And yeah,
4: I know that exact case. You know, I was very invested.
3: I don't even want to, because I feel so bad for the person. I don't even want to like talk about it too much on air. But they were clearly experiencing this AI psychosis. And basically gave this name of Henry. It's so concerning that people are willing to have these like intimate, like it's not just personal social relationships, it's like intimate relationships with AI honestly. And this is coming from someone who I'm more defensive of AI than most people I know, because I think that AI can have some really important applications, really good applications for people with disabilities, for example. It's just that right now the way it's being rolled out is completely horrific, and its impact on the environment is like unacceptably large. It's being misused in really horrific ways. But I can see how there can be some benefits for it if it's used correctly. But this is concerning.
4: It's very concerning. It's very concerning.
3: So bizarre. So a further 61% said that AI helped them discover kinks or sexual interests they didn't know they had.
4: But
3: that one I feel a bit strange about, because I think, like AI, and again, this comes down to the AI psychosis. AI can be extremely convincing. It's designed to be compelling and, you know what I mean, to convince you of things. And that's why so many people are experiencing this quote unquote AI psychosis. So I kind of wonder, are you discovering these, or is this something that's being posed to you in such a way that you're thinking, oh, yeah, I should be into that?
4: Yeah.
3: Because, I mean, the other thing is the way that, you know, kinks and sexual interests often work is if something like feels taboo, for example, or if like maybe you're experiencing arousal about something else and then this is brought into it and you don't actually have that kink, you've just developed this like association. The whole thing just feels very icky and scary to me, and frankly confusing.
4: I have and it stems into like something wider of being like, what is acceptable with this stuff? Like, what is, especially like with, as you said, like AI psychosis, because that's like such a concerning thing, is adding the AI and psychosis, which is also a terrifying thing to experience together, is just going to make it extra tricky and extra scary.
3: Yeah.
4: I have so many thoughts right now.
3: And I think as well, so I don't know if you've heard of the sex drought of Gen Z, but the Gen Z are apparently just not having sex anywhere near as much as like previous generations.
4: Wow.
3: Which, you know, power to you. Like, do whatever you want, you know what I mean? But what does concern me is some of the, you know, like theories behind that is the accessibility to porn, for example, the way that COVID impacted people to be less
4: social
3: and like getting out there more and things like that. People are basically going solo because they don't need to. And like, you know, that for the most part, I'm like, that's fine. I do worry about like the social, like people lacking a social connection and a community connection, and that potentially being part of it. But what does concern me is potentially how this may impact particularly younger generations. And when you can get an AI to do whatever you want, whenever you want, I think that that's going to make people less likely to crave human intimacy, which that is very concerning to me.
4: And that stems like isolation and loneliness and things like that, when all you have is a AI bot.
3: Yeah.
4: Like that. AI relationships. I don't like it. I don't like it at all.
3: AI relationships. And then, of course, there's also the people who are using AI inappropriately. Yep. So using AI, for example, X has been under fire for having sexualized images of children on it, which I did see, and this is in the article as well, that Musk has said that anyone using Grok to make illegal content would suffer the same consequences as if they uploaded illegal content, which is that I guess they would be banned from X, but they should be suffering the same legal consequences, the same X consequences.
4: That's it.
3: If you're generating child pornography, basically, or like revenge porn, or like porn of people without their consent, anything like that, you should be going to jail.
4: Exactly.
3: Like the people.
4: Exactly.
3: It is It is just so messed up. And so, yeah, I'm also really concerned about that, about how many people are open to experimenting sexually with AI.
4: I just...
3: When, yeah, that could very quickly get into some things that are, you know, you're using AI for things that would otherwise be illegal. And, yeah, it's just deeply concerning, like, what that means then for society at large, and when, you know, people are then trying to engage with society, and maybe then they do have a, like, an intimate relationship with a human, and they're really, like, shocked and displeased because the human isn't willing to do whatever they want, yeah, whenever exactly. they want. Yeah.
4: And, like, AI, what is consent?
3: Yeah,
4: like,
3: exactly.
4: Where does that come into it?
3: Yeah.
4: I have so many thoughts going through my head that I can't even make a, like, coherent sentence to say. Yeah. Right now, it's like, what if this? What if this? But yes.
3: Yeah, it is. Yeah, it's really concerning. It is really icky, I think. And for me, it's also just really shocking because, so, I mean, like I said, I think that AI has its legitimate uses. It has uses that can make the world a lot better. One thing that I love, I don't know if you've heard of Goblin Tools,
4: yes,
3: but it's a use of AI that really helps people with, like, either neurodivergence, so, like, ADHD, autism, maybe it's an acquired brain injury, like, some mental illnesses and things like that. It helps to, like, break down tasks or maybe,
4: and
3: like, check tone.
4: Add them into being, like, how spicy is your brain and things like that if you need it fully broken down. It's a great tool, and I think there is potential for this to be used really well within accessibility reasons and things like that, but it's, on the other hand, it's very, how the rise of AI is happening is really scary.
3: Yeah. So, yeah, I like, as someone who is in defense of some uses of AI, this to me, I can't even fathom it. You know, like, when I have used AI for some things, I can't even fathom it. It wouldn't even enter my head to, like,
4: that's it.
3: To make it sexual. That is so bizarre to me. And I don't want to, like, shame people, because clearly a big percentage of people are open to that. But it is, I mean, I'm concerned by it. I'm confused by it. And I just really hope that, there are safeguards in place.
4: Yep, definitely.
3: And also that there's education in place around, like, the risks of things like AI psychosis and the risks of, like, I think there just needs to be more education about what AI actually is. And when AI is telling you something, it is just generating words based on an algorithm. So if it's telling you that you're, like, really, really special and that, you know, it's not, I've seen some memes where someone says, it's not cheating, it's looking after yourself, and that justifies someone to cheat. You have to bear in mind, like, it is just, it's just an algorithm that's spitting words
4: exactly.
3: at you. Don't listen, like, don't take what it says seriously, or, like, yeah, take it with a grain of salt if you are using it. And I would just be really cautious, right, about
4: exactly.
3: using it for this, yeah, sexual experimentation. Really interesting.
4: So, yeah, very interesting. And I think there needs to be more research done and how this is affecting us, I guess.
3: And that's, like, a big part of the problem, I think, is how quickly it is just absolutely blown up, right? And we haven't even, we don't have the time
4: now.
3: It's out there. It can't realistically be rolled back in a meaningful way. And, like, this could, this already has led to some disasters, but it could just, lead to even more disasters. And it is really concerning.
4: We are concerned.
3: We are concerned here at the Dykes on Mics. We're going to go to some music. 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

0: You're listening to the Dykes on Mics with Sarah and Brody. That was Sunset by The Snouts. What a vibe. I love that one. Before that was Lucky by Nat Pavlovich and Cry Club, Monster of the Week. That was another amazing incredible recommendation song from you, Brody. I love that one. And we kicked that bracket off with Uh-Oh by Wax.
1: We both love a bit of Wax, don't we?
0: We do. Yeah, we ran into each other at the last Wax
1: concert.
0: I think a poster like went missing that concert.
1: Yeah, I don't know how, Sarah. Yeah. I don't know how that
0: went
1: missing.
0: And then it's so strange because I found it actually in my car of all places. So I don't know how that happened. That is
1: luck.
0: Luck, yeah. Someone must have taken it and then
1: found your car.
0: Found and my car. Chucked it in
1: the
0: there.
1: Window.
0: Anyway,
1: sheer luck.
0: We have got some. I feel like this has been a very like community themed show.
1: It really has
0: community
1: been.
0: Radio. It you know often is, but we've got some really cool news about a grant, like a queer grant that's out.
1: Yeah, it's
0: from Lesbians Incorporated.
1: Yeah, so it is. You can go.
0: So, yeah, I've just been reading a little bit about it. You found this, Brody, on
1: I
0: a
1: did.
0: Community group, which we love. The applications close on April 30th, and it's basically for, like, smaller community projects are strongly encouraged. If you're a bigger one as well, that's okay, but they're really focusing on grassroots community-led initiatives supporting lesbian, queer, and women's communities. So

0: emotional, health, welfare, recreational, personal development, or legal need of the lesbian community, targeting discrimination against lesbians, or to improve the civil rights or status of lesbians within the community, aiming to improve the access of lesbians to programs, services, activities, and opportunities and things like that, or to increase vocational training or employment opportunities.
1: It's a really good grant. I think I know a community group in Logan received it last year, and they created like an art group and an art piece from it. So it's a really cool, versatile thing that you can be creative with.
0: I love that. And I think so often grants are really quite inaccessible for like smaller grassroots.
1: Yep, that's
0: organizations or even just like sometimes like someone who, like an individual who's wanting to do this, or maybe a couple of people who are wanting to do it together, right? You're not even an organization necessarily. So it's really cool that this is specifically targeting those smaller grassroots things, which are often like, you know,
1: forgotten about.
0: Forgotten about.
1: Given the same, I guess, opportunities.
0: And they can be so good, as we both know. so, yeah, that is amazing. We love to see it. We love
1: community.
0: Yeah, community and like these community projects and things like that. Obviously, being community radio, community is very important to us. And we've spoken a bit today about some of the community things that we have been doing.
1: And if you want to join the 4ZZZ community, you can subscribe at 4ZZZ.org.au. And there's many different types of subscriptions there.
0: You've got your... if you're in a band, which I love, you can subscribe as a band or a business. 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I've always wanted to do that one because you get some really cool merch that you don't get in the other ones. I think a frisbee is the main reason I want that frisbee.
1: Just want the dang frisbee.
0: Passionate subscriber, full concession pets. I always subscribe for my cat, Sammy. Sometimes for my friend's pets as well when I can afford it.
1: My friend subscribed her house plant.
0: Oh my gosh, I love that. Yes. I've not thought of that if you don't have a pet.
1: Yeah, her Patricia, the houseplant.
0: Oh my gosh.
1: Is a subscriber.
0: We love to see it. So yeah, definitely check that out. If you are listening from Joy as well, you can become a member of Joy, they call it. So yeah, definitely support your local community radio. And yeah, community groups and things like that. Show up to those things when you can. I know that sometimes it's tough, but yeah, you know, when you can, there's amazing community organizations out there, and it really supports especially those smaller ones, and as we've spoken about today, there are so many benefits for that, for like connecting with community, for putting yourself out there,
1: getting naked on camera.
0: getting naked on camera, that's optional, but certainly if you would like to, you can do it. Sometimes even when you don't mean to, you can do it. But it's really good to see. Support your local community. Check out the Lesbians Incorporated grant round.
1: Share it around.
0: Yeah, share it around. Share the love. You have been listening to the Dykes on Mics on 4ZZZ and Joy FM if you're listening down in Nam. I'm Sarah. And
1: I'm Brody.
0: Brody, thank you so much for joining me.
1: Anytime.
0: Stay tuned for Queer Radio. I'm sure they've got an amazing show coming up. Brody, you're going to be there. You're going to be there too.
1: I'll be there soon.
0: You'll be there soon. But let's get into some, just a few last tunes. It's going to be Too Long by Catch Cry and Mob Ties by Miss Kanina.
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2: Age, Rachel Westaway from her scratching post in Hawthorne or whatever it was.
3: Listening post.
2: Yep. Tim Reardon, very interesting conversation. He's the chief economist at the Housing Industry Association. David Shoebridge, who's somewhere on the southern coast of New South Wales.
3: He's at Maruya.
2: Yeah. Yep. Never afraid to tell us what he thinks, which makes him one of our favourite guests. And then a very illuminating conversation about the heavy vehicle industry from Todd Hacking up in Queensland. And then finally, the beautiful Mel Huang, who has opened our eyes to radical computing. So
3: thank you. Thanks, Mel. Thanks, John, for paneling. Thanks, Kenny. Thank you, Ben, for the news. We'll be back next week. I think
2: and Nevin. Podcaster James.
3: I think Nevin is, podcaster James. Nevin is joining us next week.
2: She is. And Bruce Wolpe,
3: I love Bruce Wolpe. Yeah,
2: so if you're interested in what's going on in America.
3: Did you see Trump talk about the $5,000 he's going to give every. Yeah. I mean, seriously.
2: So email us or text us any questions you have.
3: For he's deranged.
2: Week. He is. Talking of deranged, here's Ben.
3: With
2: Benjamin
3: the news.
2: Salt with the news. Stay Thanks with for listening, us. Folks.
0: Joy News.
4: Good afternoon, Benjamin Salt with you. Good afternoon, Benjamin Salt with you for Joy Midday News. Commemorations have been held in the US, marking 25 years since the 9/11 attacks on the World Trade Center in New York and on the Pentagon. A ceremony was held at Ground Zero in Lower Manhattan, where victims' names were read out and a bell was rung, marking the moments when the plane struck, the towers collapsed, and to honour those who have passed due to exposure-related illnesses of the collapsing towers. The ceremony was also attended by the four previous US presidents, Joe Biden, Barack Obama, George W. Bush, and Bill Clinton, along with a large crowd. Businesses ordered to close for selling illicit tobacco in Victoria will be listed on the Tobacco Licensing Victoria's website from next week as new laws come into effect this week, resulting in six stores across Melbourne suburbs being ordered to close. The ABC reports the Tobacco Licensing Victoria Chief Operating Officer Bree Oliver said the closures were the first of many to come across the state, with initial closure periods being 90 days and long-term closure periods pursuable through the courts for repeated breaches. Bree Oliver told 774 ABC that there was lots to do and there are penalties of up to $2.5 million or 20 years in jail if shops were to reopen. A ferry carrying more than 130 people en route from Manila to Coron in the Philippines was engulfed in flames on Wednesday evening, killing at least 35 people, with 54 still missing from the vessel. According to the ABC, around 43 people have been rescued, with five Coast Guard vessels deployed to the area, along with divers, army rescue boats and assistance from locals. The cause of the blaze is unclear, and a spokesperson from the ferry company said, "Our hearts remain with the affected families and will not rest until all individuals are accounted for." The final report into the scale and scope of anti-LGBTIQA plus hate crimes across Victoria has been released following a parliamentary inquiry in June this year. According to the Star Observer this week, the report included 41 findings and 35 recommendations. The key points from the findings covered social media algorithms and AI amplifying anti-LGBTIQA plus violence. Majority of perpetrators are thrill seekers rather than ideologically motivated. Many perpetrators of anti-LGBTIQA plus violence walk away free, and a large-scale terror attack against LGBTIQA plus Australians is not unlikely. Some of the key recommendations included government-funded community outreach programs, resourcing for community organisations, improving gender inclusivity and media literacy training in schools, and the commissioning of an independent evaluation of Victoria Police's LGBTIQA plus awareness training. A response from the Victorian Government on the recommendations is due within 6 months. And Brisbane Pride Fair Day will be returning to the Sunshine State this year in the inner city suburb of New Farm, with the event headlined by ARIA award-winning icon Joanne, as well as Drag Race Down Under stars Vibe and Coco Jumbo. According to Q News, Brisbane Pride President James McCarthy said that Fair Day is one of those extraordinary days when our whole community gets to come together in one place to celebrate, to make new connections, to see old friends, and importantly, to be visible. Brisbane Pride Fair Day will be held on the 24th of October between 10 a.m. and 5 p.m. in New Farm Park. Well, tell me what you want, what you really, really want. The very first set of every single ever released by the Spice Girls has been announced. The singles collection is set to be a real hit with collectors, being released to celebrate the 30th anniversary of the group, who debuted in 1996 with Wannabe. The collection will be loaded with B-sides, original sleeves and long-lost recordings, with each version coming with brand new messages from all five stars. The singles collection will be available on the 6th of November as two limited edition 14-disc box sets on 7-inch colour vinyl and CD. And in sport, well, the skies over Melbourne's MCG rumbled yesterday morning with the spectacular flyover of four M422B Ospreys from the US Marine Corps and six Pilatus PC-21 aircraft from the Royal Australian Air Force roulettes. The aerial display marked 25 years since 9/11 at the NFL game between the San Francisco 49ers and the LA Rams, with the historic match ending in victory to the 49ers, defeating the Rams 27-7. And in AFL, last night's semi-final saw Fremantle down Geelong 120-106 at Optus Stadium in Perth. And tonight, Brisbane will face off against Adelaide at the Gabba from 7:35pm. And before we cross to now boarding with Stevie B.
0: Joy weather.
4: Let's take a look at the weather around the country according to the Bureau. In Wollongong, Sydney, mostly sunny, no rain with a top of 21 degrees. A shower or two in Meanjin in Brisbane and 23 degrees and sunny in Tardonya, Adelaide. Up in Gurumilla, Darwin, sunny and 34. A top of 19 in Nipaluna, Hobart and sunny also. Over in Boorloo, Perth, it will be 21 degrees and sunny. Looking at our national capital, Ngambri, Ngunnawal, Canberra, it will be sunny with a top of 21. And in Nam, Melbourne, it's currently 20.6 degrees. It will be mostly sunny this afternoon, no rain, heading for a top of 22. 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I'm Benjamin Sold, and that's your latest update from Joy News.
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2: Ah, thank you, Ben, for the lovely news.
6: I've been seeing lonely people in...
2: Sorry about that. got a bit excited and went to the next song already. Thank you, Ben, for the news. Yes, and welcome to another episode of Now Boarding. Great to be with you here on this Saturday and, of course, coming to you from the Pride Centre in St Kilda, where I must say it is a pretty glorious day outside today in Melbourne. Cannot wait to get out in the sunshine again. And I hope you're making the most of it too. If you're tuning in from Melbourne, if you're tuning in from elsewhere, well, I hope it's a spectacular day wherever you are. Now, speaking of spectacular, there was an event held yesterday at the MCG here in Melbourne, and Ben spoke about it in the news earlier. In fact, he, with the sports update, he led with the NFL news over the AFL news. I was a little bit shocked, but such was the scale of the event. I think it sort of had its place at the front of the sports bulletin. So if you're in Melbourne yesterday in the CBD, or pretty much anywhere around Melbourne, to be honest, you would have had to be living under a rock to not know that there was a big sporting game taking place. And it was quite spectacular, as I said earlier, with the jets flying over at the end of the national anthem. There was 100,000 fans. It had it all, really. And if you weren't aware, the game was between the LA Rams and the San Francisco 49ers, which got me thinking. Now, I'm a sports fan, but I'm also a cities fan. And it got me thinking about city rivalries. And that city rivalry between LA and San Fran is a bit of an old intra-Californian rivalry. So, this episode of Now Boarding is basically called Heated Rivalry Cities Edition. So, you're welcome in advance. I'm going to be discussing all the big city rivalries around the world. And most importantly, I'm going to compare the queer spaces and spots while I'm at it in those within those rivalries. So, I'll give you a little bit about my opinion of which I think is a better pick to visit, particularly for a queer traveler, but it doesn't mean you should cancel your plans on the other one. No. I'll break down what the city offers and, in some cases, what the rivalry stems from. So, shall we get into this? Yes, we shall. I think we should start with the LA and San Fran heated rivalry, given that it is quite a present issue. Well, not an issue, but it's quite a present topic, given the NFL match yesterday. So, the LA San Fran rivalry goes back a fair way. It's not probably the most heated rivalry of the rivalries that I'm going to go through today, but it does have locals trying to really stand up for their own turf. Now, the classic thing is SoCal and NorCal. SoCal being Southern California, NorCal being Northern California. Though a friend of mine once quipped that shouldn't NorCal be NoCal if
7: SoCal is SoCal. and I think, yes, that it should be NoCal. But San Francisco's view of LA is that it's a shallow place, sprawling, car-choked, obsessed with image and celebrity, culturally thin, despite lots of the money, I should say, and all surface, no soul. The classic dig is that LA has no center, no real neighborhoods, nothing you can walk to. Now, on the other end of the spectrum, LA's view of San Fran is that it's smug, self-righteous, precious about its own progressivism, and what's with the fog and cold weather, they would ask. So what about the queer areas? So LA has WeHo, West Hollywood, and downtown LA, and San Fran has the Castro district. Now, the Castro has a significant history, which Harvey Milk is a centrepiece of. Now, Harvey was a camera store owner who then became a politician in the 70s, a queer man himself. WeHo, West Hollywood, sort of fell into its queerness by having very loose laws separate from the rest of the city, which meant that queer venues started appearing in the 1970s. And personally, I felt an immediate sense of safety from a queer perspective when I first visited San Fran, whereas comparatively in LA, I didn't feel that sense straight away because, of course, I was in a car, as is quipped by the San Franciscans talking of LA. So once you get out of the car, though, you do feel a sense of queer safety in Los Angeles. And I think that there's just that liberal feeling across all of California, and it does get talked about as like being a very blue state, very liberal-leaning state, and that is the general vibe across the sphere there. And so you do feel safe as a queer traveller in either. But I wanted to talk about the queer areas and my kind of take on them and which one I prefer and which one I recommend. So in Los Angeles, downtown LA and West Hollywood do offer a very large array of queer venues and spaces. And to me, they offer more than what San Fran does and what the Castro district does. But if you do want queer history, then absolutely go to the Castro. It's got a little more, it's got a lot more soul, I should say. So it's a little more soulful. And it's really steeped in history. You really feel like you're in the sort of center of gay America when you're in the Castro and the big rainbow flags flying I think it's Castro Street and Market Street. So you can really feel it there. But I will say, in terms of going to gay venues and spaces and feeling like there's a bigger gay population, I actually felt that in Los Angeles. So I really recommend that if you do want to get amongst the queer spaces in that part of the world, in California. Don't underestimate what LA has to offer. Just make sure you have a car. That's the most important thing. We're going to take a quick break here on Now Boarding, and I'm going to come back after with heaps more. I've got heaps more city rivalries. This is the Heated Rivalry Cities edition of Now Boarding. 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
7: 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And I'm talking all things Heated Rivalry Cities Edition today. Now, if you've got a thought on any of the rivalries or any of the cities that I'm talking about today, you can always text me 0427 569 949. Give me an opinion. Do you like Los Angeles? Do you like San Fran? Do you prefer one or the other? What's your vibe on that one? I've got plenty more city rivalries coming. So, like I said, feel free to jump in on the combo and flick me a text or an email on air at joy.org.au. Now, I spoke about Los Angeles and San Fran, given the NFL game that was held here in Melbourne yesterday. And San Fran won, for the record. So they're up at the moment, locally here anyway. But I want to talk about another rivalry that Los Angeles has, and that is with New York. So the New York versus LA rivalry. Now, again, it's none of these are as like fierce as the Melbourne-Sydney rivalry, which I'm going to talk about later in this show. But New York-LA, it's definitely a thing. So, but it kind of transcends a few different areas specifically. So it's sort of that East Coast, the grittiness of New York versus the West Coast sprawl. Now, if you're unfamiliar with US history or North American history, the East Coast was colonized and settled in modern days before the West Coast. And basically everything then sort of went across to the West Coast. And effectively what I've heard from locals is it became better. So as they got across, they tried to make improvements on what they hadn't been able to do on the East Coast. Now, LA is, yes, a sprawling city of some 13 million people if you take the larger commutable area into account. New York is, you know, a metropolis of about 18 million people, if you take in the commutable area, so the tri-state area, they tend to call it, which is New York, New Jersey, Connecticut. And so they're both big cities, big population centers, but you've got a very different vibe in both of them. So the walkability factor is probably the biggest differentiator here. New York absolutely wins that hands down. It is a walkable city. It is very easy to get around on public transport, and it's flat. There's no hills around, basically. So you really can walk everywhere. LA, you have to drive to get anywhere. it's not very walkable. There's a few spots. There's places you can walk there, obviously, and people go for, you know, walks and hikes and runs in through the Hollywood Hills, the famous one being Runyon Canyon. If you're looking for celebrities, that's where you might go and look out for them. But generally, very different ways of getting around. Now, the weather is a bit of a differentiator as well. So, New York, it's quite mixed weather. It will rain a fair bit. Not that much, but it does get its days of rain. It is way more humid in summer. It gets snow in winter. So it's a real four-season climate. LA is generally, it's very sunny a lot of the time, which is great if you love the sun, but it doesn't have that changeability factor, and they need rain desperately to water all the beautiful gardens that they have and whatnot. They are really short on the waterfront. There's a big issue with that. But you generally have a very stable climate, and it is great during the winter months there. It's still relatively nice. You don't really get snow there. It rarely snows there. I think it did maybe a year or two ago, and they're very excited they got some snowflakes there. So, yeah, very, very different, vibes. Now, in terms of the queer scene in New York, you've got areas like Hell's Kitchen and the West Village, comparatively to what I already spoke about with San Fran and LA, which LA has West Hollywood and downtown LA. Now, obviously, it's not obvious maybe to you, but New York has the history of the Stonewall in the West Village, which is the sort of uprising of the queer movement. And LA doesn't have that history really about it. As I spoke about earlier, there was just a bit of some loose laws that they managed, that bar operators and owners managed to kind of go around to get queer venues opened up in West Hollywood, and that's sort of how things changed and emerged there. Now, my personal opinion is that I do prefer New York to LA on that front, particularly on the queer front. There's just so much happening in the neighborhoods, and on the city-wide scale, I love walking. So, I love to be able to walk anywhere, and I love catching trains, actually. I love catching public transport. So, that side of things, I really love New York. You can go from the West Village and walk up, say, 8th Avenue and through Chelsea into Hell's Kitchen. There's lots of queer-friendly bars, lots of queer spaces. There's galleries. There's people walking around everywhere. You come across all sorts of people on the streets, which is just great. There's a great vibe. So, I really love that. That's not to completely dispel Los Angeles. I love LA as well, and I do love West Hollywood and what it brings as like a queer traveler, if particularly coming from Melbourne. You know, it gives you sort of like 10 times the amount of bars, it feels like, and queer spaces along Santa Monica Boulevard there. So, you really do have options of if you want to go out and about and explore the scene, you can do so there, and it's really, really good. And downtown LA is a bit of a newer addition to that, I'd say probably about 12 to 13 years ago, that's really started to have an uprising and found its place in the LA scene and the LA queer scene. Though I have heard in recent times, sort of the last year or two, it started to drop off a little bit, but it was really pumping there in sort of the years from sort of 2016 to 2020, and was one of the most, you know, happening places in the country for the queer community. And there was lots of queer bars and queer spaces there, and little galleries popping up, and there's the market, the central food market there, which is really cool as well. So, it was a really happening spot. But, yeah, I've heard it's gone a little bit downhill lately, but that may turn around again in due course. So, that is New York v. LA, a classic American rivalry. Now, I wanted to turn my attention a little bit closer to home, or slightly closer to home, in our time zone anyway, and that is Tokyo versus Osaka. This is another heated city rivalry. These are Japan's two biggest cities. They are known for sort of having a dislike for each other. And though the Japanese are very polite, so they'll never really tell you that they have a dislike, but it became apparent to me on one of my visits there. This sort of summarizes how they, you know, that they don't like each other. That is, when you get off the train at Osaka, or whichever way you're going. I was going from Tokyo to Osaka. When I got off the train, I was getting out of the station, and I got on the escalator, and I stood on the right side, given that that's where everyone was standing, on the right side of the escalator in Tokyo. And I noticed that everyone was standing on the left side in Osaka. And I thought, what has gone on here between in the 2 hours of train travel? I'm in the same country. Everything looks the same, so to speak, in terms of the station, but everyone's standing on the different side. What is that about? Now, I went on a walking tour while I was in Osaka, and the guide, he was fantastic, he explained that this is a particular thing that Osaka wanted to be different about to Tokyo. But there's also another theory about it, about the samurai swords going back years and years, that in Osaka, they wear them on their right-hand side, and in Tokyo, they wear them on they hold them on their left-hand side. So, you want to be able to pass them without touching the sword. So, there's a left and right etiquette there that's steeped in this samurai sword history. Now, I found that fascinating. I loved it. But that sort of summarizes how these cities kind of, yeah, they clash, basically. They don't want to be the same. So, when it comes to the queer scenes in both cities, so in Tokyo, you've got Shinjuku Nicho, which is in the Shinjuku area, which is a very popular, like, it's tourist area. There's a lot of people around there. It's very happening. There's lights, restaurants. It's full on. It is full on. Shinjuku Station is one of the, I think it's the busiest station, train station in the world. So there's just people nonstop. I think about 1 million people pass through that station every day. So that's the Shinjuku Nichome is the Tokyo Queer District. Now, Osaka has Doyama-cho, which is a smaller but scrappier kind of gay district or queer district. Now, my personal opinion on this one is I do prefer Tokyo's queer district. It's very cute and it's like quite nicely laid out in these sort of laneways. And Osaka's is a little bit more random, I would say. But you have to also consider the difference in the cultures there, so in the two cities. So in Tokyo, you should have a great time in both, but you'll find that Tokyo is a bit more business oriented. Osaka's a little bit friendlier, I think. So if you can speak a little bit of Japanese, or if you have the pleasure of chatting with a local that speaks a bit of English, you will find, in my opinion, you'll find the locals in Osaka a little bit friendlier, which is not to say that in Tokyo they're not friendly. That's just my opinion. But the actual layout of the Tokyo Queer District in Shinjuku Nichome, I think, is the better pick of these two. And there's plenty of offerings there in terms of queer spaces and venues and things to do and see. It's a really cool little spot. It's nestled away. You do have to kind of not go out of your way to find it, but it's off the main streets. It's a little bit separate from the really bustling, busy area of Shinjuku. So just make sure you look it up properly, you follow the maps, and you will have no problems finding it if you do that. We're going to take a quick break now, and we are going to come back with plenty more city rivalries. You're on Now Boarding on Joy 94.9.

You are listening to Now Boarding. That was This City by Sam Fisher. Perfect song to, you know, lead us into and around the discussion around my heated rivalry cities edition. And I've spoken so far about New York versus LA and San Fran versus LA. And I just spoke about Tokyo versus Osaka. And I did have a text in. Thank you, text from Andy, who said he loved Osaka more than Tokyo, mainly the food and concentration of places in the Dotonbori area. Can't wait to go back. Thank you, Andy, for your text. Much appreciated. I do love the Dotonbori area, and it is great for that exactly. It's just lots of small streets with lots of restaurants you can try out. And, yeah, it's just the food really is so good there. I mean, the food's great across all of Japan, so that's not to take away from the food in Tokyo, I think, but it is really, there's just so many good options. Really good. Really, really good. So thank you for that text, Andy. If you would like to text in, you can do so 0427-569-949. If you've got an opinion on any of these city rivalries that I am discussing today. Now, the next one is a classic old world European rivalry. Now, one of these no longer belongs in Europe because they exited in the famous Brexit vote, and that is London. And this is London versus Paris. Now, oh my goodness, has this got some history behind it or what? It's just funny to me because I think it's so funny seeing each country or each city's citizens talking about the other place, and just the disdain that you see on their face talking about one or the other is just something to behold, shall we say. So I'll start with the food as an example. And Parisians, they think Londoners have crap food, whereas Londoners think that Parisians' food is less good than what they think it is. So it's just like the race to the bottom, basically. Now, my personal opinion on that is I would say Paris has the better food, but I do agree in some ways with the London opinion. I think Paris being the big city that it is, I think that it is harder to find a range of international food and food there in Paris than it should be. It's a little bit tricky because French food is some of the best food I've ever had. I love French food. It's so good. But I do feel like you have to go to other places outside of Paris to really kind of explore the French food scene. And Lyon is my example. I always say to people, go to Lyon over Paris if you want the nice local experience of a French city and with the better food as well. So that's my hot tip there as well. But back to London versus Paris. So obviously, yeah, two big cities, traditionally, you know, a lot of rivalry, and there's the French and English kind of history as well. We don't need to go into all of that. Weather, pretty similar across the board, I would say, but Paris probably a slight bit better in my opinion. There's a little less wind and rain through there. It can just be a little bit warmer, sometimes too hot, I will say that. Though when London gets hot, it is too hot there as well. So there's not a big difference though there. I don't think that should be a defining factor of which city I prefer. Now, in terms of the queer scenes though, let's talk about that for a second. In London, you've got Soho. So that's very central. It's got quite a few streets with a range of queer venues, queer spaces. It feels pretty cool. There's some good spaces well integrated into the rest of the city, I would say. In Paris, you've got Le Marais, which is I'd say a little bit of a bigger area than Soho, and lots of queer venues, lots of queer spaces. But the thing about Le Marais is it's one of the only areas in Paris that's open on a Sunday, because a lot of European cities, they don't really operate. Shops and things and restaurants don't necessarily operate on Sundays. So you need to find where those spots are. Now, that is where I think Le Marais is really fantastic, because you then get a little bit of a buzzy kind of vibe on a Sunday, which I think is really, really nice. And you can go there for brunch and things like that. Soho in London, Soho's like open 7 days a week, 7 nights a week, all happening. Plenty to see and do and explore there. It's right next to the theatre district in central London there as well, the West End. So, you know, you can go and see a show and then pop into a queer venue straight after. So plenty of options there. Now, my personal opinion, I do prefer Le Marais more
than Soho. And the reasons are partly the Sunday factor. I think that's really cool. But I think it's just, it's like such a different vibe, and it's got the integration of the Paris style. So the seats are all looking out to the street. So if you want a people watch, is a great space to do that. They've got the famous, the shower show bar in Paris, in Le Marais as well. So I just think that there's, it's just a little different from here. So I think that's why I prefer the Parisian queer scene over the London queer scene. Now, that's a little European one. I've got a couple of European city rivalries to come later in the show, but I want to pop to one a little bit closer to home, and that is Auckland versus Wellington. Yes. Now, I had my good friend Richard on a couple of weeks ago, who spoke a little bit about this already. So if you didn't catch that episode, you catch that episode, I should say. You can do so on the Joy website, joy.org.au/nowboarding. All the previous episodes are up there. Now, Auckland versus Wellington. So the weather, you'll notice it is definitely windier in Wellington, and if you're coming in to land in Wellington, you may feel it on the plane, because it is classically known as a very windy airport landing. Now, aside from that, I think the climate overall is very similar though, so let's leave it at that. Now, one time I was traveling elsewhere in the world, and I think I was in the US actually, and I came across some Kiwis, and I said to them I'd actually stopped over in Auckland on the way, and they taught me about this term Jaffers, which apparently means just another effing Aucklander. So there's very much an us versus them mentality between Auckland and the rest of the country in New Zealand. But I think Auckland and Wellington, you know, they're definitely smaller scale queer scenes comparatively to Melbourne and everywhere else I've discussed as well. But as Richard said on my show a few weeks ago, Wellington actually often punches above its weight culturally, despite it being smaller. So that was my experience too, I would say. And I loved the cafe and bar scene in Wellington. I thought it was really, really cool. I'm going to Auckland next week though, so I'm going to recheck this out and see what's happening there these days. But yeah, my vote on this one is Wellington. I think it has just a nicer, an easier vibe, and it's just, it's very cute. It's very cute. And just, I love the cafe culture there. It's really, really good. So that is my pick out of those two. Now, where am I going to go to next? I'm going to head to South America now, to Brazil specifically. This one is not that heated a rivalry, but it certainly has got some local rivalry factors in it. This is Rio de Janeiro versus São Paulo. So, two of Brazil's biggest cities, but not the capital. São Paulo is the biggest city in South America. Rio is, I think the second or third biggest city in South America. Now, I should have checked that before I said any of that. Anyways, Rio is really sort of Brazil's cultural heavyweight, and São Paulo is really the Brazilian economic powerhouse, and is the economic powerhouse of Latin America, really. Now, the weather in both is pretty similar, but you get a little of a less ocean breeze factor in São Paulo. It's slightly inland, but not that far from the coast. I'm trying to think of somewhere I could compare it to here, but we don't really do anything off the coast. So, yeah, you get that ocean breeze factor in Rio, and because the mountains you have in Rio, you can sort of escape the heat, or you can get up a bit higher and you get a bit of a breeze and all that kind of thing. So it's a little bit different. São Paulo is very flat as a general rule, and, yeah, it's a big, sprawling city. Rio is definitely built within the nature and surrounds. Now, in terms of the queer scene, we've got Rio's kind of beach culture, which is set around the postos, which are the posts, like the lifeguard stations along the beaches in Copacabana, Ipanema, Leblon, whereas São Paulo is more like a big scene of
just, I don't even know how to describe it. It's really, it's dense. It's denser. It's more set within the neighborhoods and within the central city. And São Paulo Pride is actually I think the largest in the world, really, by an amount of attendees. It gets like 4 million or 5 million people, to the Pride Parade there. And that's in June. So very different. So you've got, Avenida Paulista, which is where the Pride Festival is held and the parade is held in São Paulo, as I said, versus the Postos. So, in Rio, you call the locals cariocas. In São Paulo, I can never say this right, but palestanos. Now, when I visited São Paulo, a local came up to me and my partner at the time and said, it was very funny. We were in a bar just off Avenida Paulista and he said, "Welcome to the jungle, darling," and just walked off. It was very funny. And I think that describes São Paulo very well. It is a jungle with no trees, basically, whereas Rio is a jungle with plenty of nature. Now, my personal opinion between these two cities, as a queer traveler, I would actually pick São Paulo over Rio for this one, particularly if you're going to go for Pride. I think that would be an amazing spectacle to see. But you've just got more queer places beyond just the beach. In Rio, you can go to the beach, go to the Posto. I think it's Posto number 7. It'll make sense when you get there. And that's where the queer crowd's going to be hanging. But, you know, sometimes you want to go beyond just the beach to hang out with other queer folk. So that's why my pick is São Paulo. And I think in terms of landscape, absolutely Rio wins hands down, and you definitely have to see Rio. But I think São Paulo gets a little underrated just because it's a big city. But from an Australian perspective, to see a city that big and all the skyscrapers and everything, it's kind of wild. And I think it's something that doesn't get talked about enough, and you should definitely go check it out. So that is my hot tip there. Now, I'm going to take a break and I'm going to come back with a couple of other European rivalries, and then I'm going to talk a little bit about Sydney versus Melbourne. Oh, yes, you waited for it. You will receive it. You're on Now Boarding on Joy 94.9.

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0: 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Sorry, it's just gotten carried away. The computer here, it just keeps jumping ahead of me. But anyways, we are talking all things heated rivalries and city rivalries today. Heated rivalries, city edition is what I'm calling this one. And we've spoken about New York versus LA, LA versus San Fran, Rio versus São Paulo, London versus Paris. The list has gone on and it will continue. I've also talked about Tokyo versus Osaka. And I want to talk about a couple of European examples as well, some other European ones. Wanted to, you know, pop in on those. Now, the one that I really want to talk about is Barcelona versus Madrid. Now, if you've been to either of these places, you must have had a great time because they are great places to visit, both of them. And I really think they both offer something Spanish that is unique to its own way and its own right. You've got kind of Spain's coastal cool city in Barcelona and the capital in Madrid, which is the inland on the plateau. It's hot and dry in Madrid, comparatively to Barcelona, which is a little bit more humid, a little bit more, you get those sea breezes and that sort of ocean air as well, which is really lovely. And so, that's the humidity is, yeah, it's, if that's what you're after, it's great. You get that beach culture as well, a little bit more in Barcelona. But in Madrid, you'll have those cold nights in winter if you go in there in winter, but sunny, crisp, sunny days, which is really good as well. Now, these two are rivals because there's really been centuries-long debate about whether Madrid, which is in the Catalan area of Spain, and I say area, but they have fiercely tried to remove themselves from Spain and start their own their own country, basically. They've tried to detach from Spain. Whereas the capital, Madrid, keeps saying to them, no, you need to stay with us, stick with us, my friends, stick with us, mi amigos. So that debate has been going on forever. And I think it was as recently as maybe, I do feel like about 10 years ago, there was another vote about it, but I can't remember, to be honest. But there's been multiple times where the Catalan, so in Barcelona, which Barcelona is the main city of, there's been votes to separate from wider Spain. So that issue has been ongoing and long. Now, they also both kind of compete for the title of the economic powerhouse of Spain. So, yeah, you've got this ongoing competition. You've got a capital city telling the other city, like, you have to stick with us. But then Barcelona's trying to walk away. It's like a real toxic relationship, really. But they've both got wonderful queer scenes, I will say that. So you've got Barcelona's example, I call it. It's spelled E-I-X-A-M-P-L-E, and it kind of gets called Gagsample, but I can't pronounce it to save my life. So just go with that, and you can look it up if you don't believe me. Whereas Madrid has Chueca, which is Greer. Both are really, really cool areas. Now, my personal opinion here is going to be that I personally liked Chueca a little bit more as a standout queer area because it just felt a little bit more open. It was a bit easy to find. There seemed to be more queer venues around. And, yeah, so I felt like the Barcelona version was just a bit hidden away. Chueca has, like, a train station right in the middle of it. So, you come up from the metro steps and you're, bang, straight in the middle of the queer area. So, I really liked that. It was, you know, easy to find that and you could sort of come and go from there as you pleased. So, my hot tip, yes, is actually go to Madrid and check out their queer area because I think it's a little underrated. And, yeah, you can definitely have a great time there. And I just think, I don't know, Madrid, there's something about it. It's not too show-offy. But there's wonderful things to visit in Barcelona as well, like La Sagrada Familia, Las Ramblas. And the Gaudi stuff. It's so good. So, so good. So, yeah, highly recommend both, but Madrid is my hot tip for the better queer area. Now, the other one I want to talk about is Berlin versus Amsterdam. Now, they're not necessarily like traditional rivals, but I think they get spoken about in the queer sense because of their nightlife, particularly. Now, you've got Berlin with a sort of techno fetish and club scene, whereas Amsterdam's got that sort of canal side gay bars and sort of a queer laid back vibe. And so the main street in Amsterdam, which is lined with queer venues, is, I can never pronounce this properly. I can't even pronounce the word properly, but I'm going to give it a shot. And it's Reguliersdwarsstraat. And so that is lined with queer venues in Amsterdam. Really cool vibes there. Very open, very cool. Both cities really and truly, I should have said this from the outset, universally loved by queer travellers, so you're not going to go wrong in going to either place. I found Berlin is not as commercialised on the queer front, so it's a bit more, their queer scene's a bit more rooted in its underground culture. So, but personally, I preferred Amsterdam on this front. I think maybe because it was more visible, so to speak, but maybe also because there's a little bit of better English understanding by the Dutch, I think, as well, so that makes it easier and more comfortable to talk your way around the scene if you so desire. So, that's my hot tip on those two, but both great cities, both should be checked out if you can do. But just go in with a bit of a plan and you'll have a wonderful time. Trust me on that. Going to go to one last quick break and then we're going to wrap up with a little bit of Sydney-Melbourne rivalry. 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
4: 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Oh! Santa is gone!

0: Melbourne versus Sydney. Now, I obviously have a strong opinion on this one because I am a Melbourneian, so you're going to know what my opinion is. But I just wanted to talk quickly about the differences and particularly on the queer scene. Obviously, Oxford Street in Sydney was always the centre and the mecca of the queer scene in Sydney, but it's had a real downturn in the last little bit of time, I'd say probably 5 to 10 years now. And really struggled. The queer venues have moved away from there. They seem to now be popping up in and around Newtown. So that is very different. Melbourne's queer scene has always been fairly scattered, but it's quite strong. So traditionally, we used to have Commercial Road in Paran, South Yarra, that area. But now it sort of extends to Fitzroy and Collingwood. And there's still a little bit of activity around South Yarra as well, and also out to Footscray too. So there's, you know, a bit of and Yarraville as well. I wanted to mention that there as well. So you've got Mardi Gras versus Midsummer. Obviously, Mardi Gras is a big, showy, sparkly production that it is, and Midsummer is more of a community event, a bunch of community events over a longer period of time. And I think that kind of summarizes the difference between Sydney and Melbourne is that the sparkly showy is the Sydney, whereas the deeply more community-linked events are Melbourne in the form of Midsummer. So take it or leave it, but I'm putting my opinion out there that I love Melbourne through and through of all the city rivalries in the world, which it is often ranked as the most fierce city rivalry. I do love that that is a thing, but I do think that Melbourne just got it all. And yesterday for that NFL game was just another example of when Melbourne really shone. And when it comes out in its fullness, it is just loved, and it is as sparkly as Sydney is with its lovely harbour and lovely landmarks as well. Anyways, that is all we've got time for today on Now Boarding. Thank you for tuning in. I hope you learned something about some of the city rivalries, the heated rivalries city edition that this was. Stick around, of course, for So Basically with Poppy. And if you're in Melbourne, I hope the sun's still out. It looks like it's still sunny out here, so go out and enjoy it. I'm back on Monday morning hosting Joy Daytimes from 9 a.m. till 12 midday. So I will catch you then. Otherwise, same time, same place next week for more Now Boarding. Have a good one.
1: Boarding is now finalized for Flight Joy 949. We hope you have a pleasant journey, and we look forward to seeing you at the boarding gate again next week for more.

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3: It's 5 o'clock, Yuppaling Ina, I'm Joe McLean, Joy News. Labor has promised to recruit an extra 1,500 police officers and build a new Victorian training facility in Melbourne Southwest if it wins the November state election. Premier Ben Carroll says applications to become a police officer at a five-year high, but there is a bottleneck with training because there is only one permanent police academy in the state. Australians are being warned sky-high fuel prices are here to stay as the conflict in the Middle East reaches dangerous levels of escalation. Global oil prices have surged above $100 US a barrel and has led to prices jumping to $2.11 for regular unleaded, on average from $1.55 in July. Diesel prices have increased almost 50% since June. An Indonesian passenger ship carrying more than 240 people has lost contact with authorities after encountering bad weather. The ship had departed from Surabaya, Indonesia's second largest city, East Java, and was bound for Banjarmasin. A rescue team has been dispatched to the ship's last known location. Also in Bali, an Australian woman has died after falling from a steep Kalinking Beach cliff off Nusa Pendina Island. It's the most popular destination for Bali tourists, offering panoramic views from the 180-metre high coastal cliff. The Department of Foreign Affairs and Trade said it was providing consular assistance to the woman's family. Between 40 to 50 Australians alone die in Bali annually. The 13th Queer Screen Film Festival has crowned its winners, with Test, Flood Cam and Jim Queen taking home the festival's major prizes. Held in Sydney this month, with a week full of LGBTQAI plus stories lighting up the screens at Events Cinemas in George Street. It hosted 28 documentaries, feature films, shorts from across the world, and all shot on a queer lens. Oh, baby, baby, Lady Gaga has reportedly welcomed her first child with fiancé Michael Polinsky to the world. Details have not been revealed, and no more information, including the baby's name, sex, and date of birth, have been released. Photos have been shown of the couple out with their newborn for the first time. The sighting has come after Lady Gaga largely vanished from public eye recently, even sparking rumors that she and Polanski may have secretly tied the knot. And did pop queen Carly Rae Jepsen name her baby after a character in heated rivalry? Determined to be on the soundtrack for season 2, her latest single, Motivation, shows how easy and powerful it can be to be a queer ally. Jepsen is a huge fan of the hit Hockey Romance and named her newborn son Ilya. In AFLW, Melbourne down Port Adelaide 74-23. Richmond beat St Kilda 54-43, and Sydney also beat GWS Giants 87-56, with North Melbourne still playing Carlton and Fremantle to play Essendon at 5:05 today. And before we cross to yesterday once more with Robin Mossy.
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3: Let's see what's in store for the Aussie capitals tomorrow, according to the Bureau. Brisbane, Mianjin, partly cloudy, 25. Sydney, Wurrung, a shower or two and 26. Adelaide, Tordanya, a shower or two and 18. Hobart, Nipaluna, possible late showers at 21. Perth, Boorloo, partly cloudy, 24. Darwin, Gurumbila, sunny and 35. Now in Melbourne at Nam, a windy at 23, a low of 14 overnight, and tomorrow a shower or two at 19. And tomorrow, I'm in a New York state of mind. Heavy rain and 28. I'm Joe McLean, next Joy News at 6.

0: Good afternoon. This is Yesterday Once More with Rob and Mossy. And it's good afternoon to Mossy.
1: Hello, Rob. And hello, everybody, and welcome to the show.
0: And a big thank you to Joe, who'll be back later at 6, and to David and Neil for Sunday Arts Magazine. Now, to contact us, this is what you have to do.
1: If you care to SMS, it might be good to do 0427JOY949, or if you have a preference for emailing.
0: You can email onair@joy.org.au, and we always love to get your messages, so think about what to say and send it to me.
1: Well, I've got an early one. Jane from Paran's listening in because she loves Dion Warwick. So, Hi, Jane.
0: So, do you want to tell us who you're doing today?
1: Oh, we are doing double-sided hits. And, of course, I just mentioned Dionne Warwick, the Beatles and Billy Thorpe.
0: Yeah, we better explain what a double-sided hit is for some of you who may have no idea what we're talking about.
1: I'd say majority of people our age would definitely know.
0: Our people might. But now, that a double-sided hit was a single that came out on vinyl, and both sides actually made the charts, did very well. So I've got Roy Orbison, Brenda Lee and Ricky Nelson, and I'm going to start off with the great O, Roy Orbison. He was an American singer, songwriter and guitarist, and he was known for his distinctive and powerful voice, his complex song structures and dark emotional ballads, but he also had rock and roll songs as well. And Roy performed with minimal motion and in black clothes, matching his dyed black hair and his dark sunglasses. But it was his voice, of course, that carried the whole song. Here's a little fact for you. Orbison was fascinated by machines. He was known to follow a car that he liked and make the driver an offer on the spot. How's that? Anyway, the first song is one of his up-tempo songs. It was actually released 1961 as a B-side to Crying, which I'll be playing a bit later. However, this one did reach 25 on Billboard, and it's a bright start to the program because it's Roy Orbison and Candyman.

0: You with Robin Mossy. It's Yesterday Once More. This is your wonderful hour of a little trip down memory lane. And that was a good one. I liked that one. What year did that come out?
1: 61.
0: That's right. Ooh. And you knew the song. All right. Here we go. We've got the Beatles. This was a double-sided hit because that's what we're doing today. And this was composed and recorded on the same day by Paul while the gang were recording Beatles for Sale. This song was the B-side to the one I'm going to play later on, which is I Feel Fine. And this was Paul's attempt at writing a song in the style of Little Richard because Little Richard was his hero. So he tried to emulate him in a way. The lyrics include the first reference to drugs in a Beatles song with the line, "Turns me on," referring to marijuana. Now, back then, publicly, people didn't really think much of it. If they'd have noticed, they probably would have had the song banned. Anyway, it got to number 4 and number 8 on 2 US charts. I couldn't find anywhere in Australia, but it did get to number 1 in New Zealand. So this is the first of the Beatles, She's a Woman,

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0: apologies to Brenda Lee there. I thought she'd finished, but she hadn't. Now, she was known for her musical versatility, and she had commercial success with recordings in the genres of pop, country, rock and roll and gospel. In fact, she was one of the best-selling artists of the 1960s. Now, that song's interesting because in 1960, R. Britton brought Bradley the pop ballad I'm Sorry for Lee to record. But after recording, Bradley believed the song to be a hit, but Decca rejected it, theorising that the song was too mature for Lee to record instead. I'm Sorry was issued as a B-side to the rock tune That's All You Gotta Do. The A-side reached the top 10 in the US and Australia, while I'm Sorry actually became her first number one single.
1: There you go. You can never tell.
0: No, they're not always right.
1: Now, excuse me, this is Dionne Warwick, and it was written by Bert and Hal, and it was written especially for Dionne, and it's Hal wanted to convey a woman's concern for her man who was serving in Vietnam at the time. So that's, you know, I say a little prayer, hence the title. Now, Bert didn't like the fact that it was brisk. He thought it should have been slower, but little did he know that it would be a million-selling hit for Dionne. So you just never can tell. Whatever you care for, we don't know what the public's going to come up with. Anyway, Say a Little Prayer is on it's the A-side to Valley of the Dolls, and the single became one of the most successful double-sided hits of the rock era. Woo! And I'll be playing Valley of the Dolls later on.

0: You're with Robin Mossy, and we're doing double-sided hits. And just a little bit of trivia here. Elvis Presley had 39 double-sided hits, and the Beatles had 24 double-sided hits. Remarkable, when you think about it. All right, my third artist is Ricky Nelson. Now, Ricky was an American musician and actor. From the age of 8, he starred alongside his family in the radio and television series The Adventures of Ozzie and Harriet, which was really popular. But he was also in films. Do you remember he was in the Western Rio Bravo?
1: He was. I can't recall who else was with him, but I certainly remember.
0: Big stars.
1: I didn't think he was...
0: John Wayne, I think, was in that.
1: Was it?
0: Yeah. Anyway, Ricky had 54 songs on Billboard's Top 100. Now, this one, his version was issued as a double A-side, but the number one hit was Travelin' Man, and this one reached number 9 on Billboard music charts back in 1961 as well. So here's Ricky with his first double-sided hit called Hello, Mary Lou.

0: 50,000 people, the largest crowd of the season, showed up at Chicago's Comiskey Park for the twi-night doubleheader between the White Sox and the Detroit Tigers. Between games, as planned, a huge box containing thousands of disco records was blown up.
1: Joysters, Robbie Molinari. 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

0: You're with Rob and Mossy, and we are doing double-sided hits today. And that, I just love that song, and I love the film. Did you ever see the film, Rob?
1: No.
0: Yeah,
1: I did not see the film. Who was in the film?
0: Barbara Parkin, and poor old Sharon Tate. I'm not sure whether that was the last film she made. It was based on the Jacqueline Susan novel, Valley of the Dolls, and that's the theme from the Valley of the Dolls. And the song was going to be given to Judy Garland, but Barbara Parkin butted in and said, no, let's do Dion. So they gave it to Dion. And that was, as I said, the B-side to I Say a Little Prayer. And it reached number two, which meant that it did better than I Say a Little Prayer. Not bad. Now, we have Brian from Hawthorne, which was kind of him to tell us that John Wayne, Dean Martin and Angie Dickinson were in the film.
1: Oh, yes.
0: Along with Walter Brennan. Yes.
1: Rio Bravo. We mentioned that before.
0: Yeah, thanks for that, Brian.
1: Yeah, thanks, Brian. I'd forgotten that. Now, we got a message from Ken.
0: We have. G'day, Robin Mossy. Spring has arrived here in Nagambie and the local football team winning the premiership flag.
1: Oh,
0: yay!
1: Great.
0: Fantastic. It's certainly a double-sided Sunday. You are the icing on the cake. Oh, Ken, thank you very much.
1: Yeah.
0: And congratulations to your footy team. Woohoo! What are they called? Let us know what their name is.
1: I'm hoping it's the Bombers, Ken. You never know. Anyway, I was just going to say, mention to Dionne Warwick. Now, we know she was related to Whitney Houston. She was a cousin. Yeah.
0: Mm.
1: And, I mean, people say how wonderful Whitney Houston was, but Dionne Warwick was also a fine, fine singer.
0: Yes, she was. She did
1: sing. As you can tell from that particular song. All right, now I'm having my other double-sided hit by Roy Orbison. Now, Roy recorded this with a guy called Joe Melson. He actually co-wrote it and was actually termed a rock bolero. Not quite sure.
0: What is it? What's that mean?
1: Rock bolero used to build up to a climax.
0: Yes.
1: So I imagine that's what they mean by that.
0: Interesting.
1: It was later recorded by Don McLean and, of course, even later, in the 80s or 90s, it was dubbed with Roy Orbison and K.D. Lang doing a magnificent duo. If you haven't heard it, I'd suggest you tune into that one. It's just beautiful. Anyway, this is the original, 1961, reached number one on Billboard of that year, and in fact it was the number four song of the whole year. And it's a song I really, really liked at the time. One of Roy's ballads, and again, a sad one. It's called Crying.

0: fabulous, fabulous song, fabulous voice. Now we've got a message here from Kylie. Hi, Joy. Loving the music. Thanks, Kylie. And I think we've got a couple of others there, haven't we?
1: Yeah, here's one.
0: Great show today. So wonderful to hear the good oldies. They wrote great songs in the 60s and 70s. Continue the fantastic work. And that's best wishes from Lynn. Thank you, Lynn.
1: And Ken's got back to us. And no, it's not the Ngambi Bombers. It's the Ngambi Lakes, of course.
0: Lakers, yeah.
1: Lakers, of course it is.
0: And guess what? This is for Jane too. They wear St Kilda's colours.
1: Well, there you go. There's something. Now,
0: what have we got next? We have, the good Australian boy, Billy Thorpe. This was a double-sided hit in Sydney, Brisbane and Perth, and the flip side of it was Dancing in the Street. Now, Thorpey, as we used to fondly call him, was a singer, guitarist, songwriter, and at the end of the 60s, he changed. He started to front the Aztecs and he got a bit boozy and rocky and blues-based. But this song is called Love Letters, and this is in his young 60s ballad mode with his hugely successful 1966, it was, and it got to number one. And, of course, it was a remake of Ketty Lester's Love Letters, and it's good. And I was watching a video of it the other day, and he was a bit like Roy Orbison, not really animated. He just stood there with his hand behind his back, and I thought, oh, that's right, he had the Go-Go Girls in the background. Oh. Looked cute, but he could have moved a little bit, but his voice did it all for him. So this is Billy Thorpe with Love Letters.

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0: That's the other song that Brenda Lee shared her double-sided hit with, the song we had before called I'm Sorry. And that one shows her real versatility.
1: Yeah, nice and boppy, that one. This song, I think everybody's had a go at singing this. It was written by Marvin Gaye, and he wrote it for Marcel and the Vandellas, who originally had it out in 1964, and it is one of Motown's signature songs. It's been recovered by many artists, including the Kinks, the Mamas and Papas, and a great cover by David Bowie and Mick Jagger back in 1985. But this is going to be Billy Thorpe's other side of his single. And this was in 1966, so he, Billy, is dancing in the street on Joy.

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Joy 94.9.

0: You're with Robin Mossy, and today we've been doing double-sided hits, and that was the last of my three. You've been listening to Ricky Nelson and Brenda Lee and also Roy Orbison from me.
1: I was just listening to that song. I wonder if each girl in those ports knew that he had another girl in
0: probably
1: other places.
0: Probably not. No. But up there in the Rangers, we have Colleen and Mary. Yeah. It's wonderful that you are listening to us, Colleen and Mary. And again, you say wonderful choices today. What's the rest?
1: Providing a lovely Sunday afternoon.
0: Yeah, just can't quite see it.
1: Now you get the reflection on your screen.
0: Is that what it is?
1: Yeah,
0: something like that is coming up. Anyway, Ricky Nelson had great songs. There's no doubt about it. And by the way, he played the guitar in all of them as well. So he wasn't just
1: a
0: singer.
1: He was a very handsome young
0: man. Oh, handsome, dewy-eyed, baby-faced. Yeah, you name it. Very cute. Have a look at the Nelsons.
1: It's going back to the 60s.
0: I don't know. His brother was quite cute, called David as well.
1: I can't remember his brother. I can remember us watching the TV show, though.
0: Yeah, he was in it with Ricky and his parents as well. All right, last song.
1: This is the last of the double-sided hits. And when I said earlier on She's a Woman, which is the Beatles, I said it was written by Paul because it mainly was written by Paul, and all the songs that they do, they're attributed to Lennon and McCartney. But John mainly wrote this one. He said, Paul's got the other one, I've got this one. And this was the A side. And this was in November 1964, and it got to number 27 in the UK. Now, it's an interesting song, this. I've had a listen to another song by Bobby Parker's, and it's called What's Your Step? And I thought, there's a great similarity there, because this has got one of the best openings of the Beatles, great riff. But when I heard it, I thought, oh, I've heard it before, and very, very similar. So I know George got into trouble for semi-plagiarising something, but I reckon John should have got something for it. Anyway, during the recording of it, it was one, I think it was John, he was leaning up against the speaker, and he got the feedback from the speaker, and so they included it in the songs, which it's good. So it was one of the earliest examples of the use of feedback as a recording effect. So this is it. This is I Feel Fine by the Beatles, 1964. That's great.

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2: Yes, yes, please do that. And, well, we've had a good time today again.
3: Some great songs. Yes. I mean, there are only, what, six artists instead of our normal tour.
2: Yeah,
3: so,
2: yeah.
3: And they did really well.
2: They certainly did. Really great songs, well. Great songs. Now, coming up next week, Mossy?
3: I don't know. Oh, I think you've got
2: what are you
3: our
2: doing?
3: Podcast. What am I doing? I'm going to a country where the capital city was 38 degrees on Wednesday.
2: Whoa. And what was it?
3: That's Athens. So I'm going to Athens. Oh, I'm flying into Athens and then we're going.
4: I don't mind that at all.
3: No, what, 38? Too, no, no, yeah. Too hot for me. Anyway.
4: The Parthenon, you know.
3: Yeah, well, we're staying not far from it. And then we're going on a cruise and then we're going up to Bulgaria, somewhere different.
2: Right. So Mossy's going to be away for the next three weeks.
3: So I think,
4: what?
3: Yep.
4: How did you get the time off?
3: It's my annual leave.
4: Now I hear about it.
3: Yeah, Penn's coming in. Penn's our podcaster, so he's coming in to do.
2: So we've got. I've got three special shows coming up with
4: beautiful.
2: Different people. Some of them, a couple of them, you've heard before, and they were so good. I've invited them both back. So that'll be the next 3 weeks.
3: Yeah. So I hope they all enjoy themselves.
4: You'll come back all tanned and terrific.
3: No.
4: No, no sun?
3: No, no, no. There'll be sun, all right. The umbrella will be up, no, don't
4: that's
3: worry.
4: Right.
3: But no, it's. I think it'll cool down a bit. I found out today Sophia was only 22. Which
4: okay.
3: Is not too bad.
4: Drops down a little bit.
3: Yeah, but
4: more
3: the 38
4: for you.
3: Got me the other day. I thought, oh, how are we going to cope? But we will.
4: Keep the umbrella handy.
3: Absolutely.
2: Yeah.
3: All right. So I'll see you in 3 weeks, everybody.
2: All right.
3: Well, 4 weeks. Four
2: have
3: weeks
2: a good trip, Mossy.
3: Thank you
4: yes,
3: very
4: an
3: much.
4: Amazing time.
3: Yeah, I will. Try to. As long as, you know, who doesn't do anything strange. Okay. Till then, look after yourselves, look after others, and I'll see you anon.
2: Take care. Bye.

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1: So definitely to stay on top of screening and health checks. So that's really breast, cervical screening, and it's great to think that that HPV has really come down. Cervical cancer rates are so low now. Heart checks, bone density, because these are things that are affected by later on in life and reduction in the hormones with menopause. So, yeah, just being on top of screening and those general health checks.
2: Teresa, always good to chat with you and always so informative. Thanks so much. I look forward to chatting with you in a couple of weeks' time.
1: See you in a fortnight.
2: Thank you. That was Associate Professor Teresa Larkin from the University of Wollongong. That is it for me at 6 o'clock exactly. Science queries coming up next. Don't forget all our chats, our podcast. If you missed anything, you'll be able to catch them. Just search for Joy Drive with Warren. Have a great evening. Catch you tomorrow from four.
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5: National Radio News. Hello, I'm Alyssa Delves. Staff from the Melbourne Arts Centre have voted to go on strike for 24 hours this Friday, disrupting international performances. Ushers, food and beverage attendants, stage managers and ticketing staff are among those who will hold a rally at the hall, interrupting a one-night-only act planned by US singer Macy Gray, which will be followed by international dance act Burn the Floor, Luminous. More than 900 workers are employed by the Victorian government-run Arts Centre. Since March, representative unions have been working on a new enterprise agreement with calls for a pay rise. A man accused of allegedly killing a woman inside her Canberra unit before setting it alight and fleeing the scene has been refused bail. The body of the 46-year-old woman was found inside her home after crews responded to the fire in the suburb of Belconnen on May 18. Yesterday, detectives made a breakthrough in the case after the months-long investigation. ACT Policing's Detective Acting Inspector Chris Watson says a 27-year-old man had been arrested a day earlier and was charged with murder and arson shortly after.
6: Numerous forensic samples were obtained from the residents. We've spoken to witnesses. There are people in the community who know more about Kylie's death, and I'm encouraging them to come forward.
5: Australia and the Solomon Islands could be on the brink of a new security treaty. David Wilson reports.
7: It comes off the back of promises of almost $1 billion worth of additional aid from Canberra. The spend includes free education, which is a signature promise of Solomon Islands Prime Minister, as well as security improvements and small grants tied to every electorate. The pledge was reportedly revealed in a leaked WhatsApp message sent by Solomon Islands Deputy Prime Minister, who was forwarding an update from the Australian High Commission to the Pacific Nation. The revelations come after a no-confidence motion in Mr. Wells' leadership was tabled and withdrawn last week.
5: Community broadcasting organisations are calling for more support. The Social Return on Investment report reveals many community broadcasters operate at a loss, with costs equal to 103% of revenue. Speaking to National Radio News, CEO of Christian Media and Arts Australia, Nathan Brown, says the sector's future needs to be safeguarded.
8: It is something that I believe we're going to need more and more for the future, because it is something that is being has the potential to be lost within our nation. And this particular research really proves that the value is tangible.
5: And showers in Tasmania and Western Australia tomorrow, with mostly dry conditions elsewhere. SA and the Northern Territory will also see rain with settled weather for the east, apart from a cold front moving through parts of Tassie and Victoria, impacting the New South Wales coast. The Bureau of Meteorology's Dean Naramore explains.
9: But notice a very large and strong high pressure system across parts of the Great Australian Bight, and that really is going to start impacting the weather right around the country from Wednesday and well into the weekend.
5: And in sport, Western Bulldogs stalwart and premiership hero Tom Liberatore has retired, drawing a stellar AFL career to a close. At age 34, he's played for the Bulldogs since he was drafted as a father-son selection in 2010, also playing a pivotal role in the breakthrough 2016 premiership. But the son of club great and Brownlow medalist Tony Liberatore has battled with injury and concussion in recent years, playing just 11 AFL matches in 2026. He retires with 268 AFL games, 93 goals, a premiership and a Charles Sutton medal as the Bulldogs' 2014 best and fairest to his name.
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1: Hello, I'm Dr. Kat. I query lots of things. I'm putting science under the microscope and bringing the joys of science to you for the next hour. I'm broadcasting on the lands of the Bunurong people, the first scientists, inventors, experimenters, and stargazers of these lands. That's your little hint for the week. Now, this week we are talking about stars that are hundreds of light years away, if not more, that act as cosmic lighthouses. And we'll explore how pulse with radio waves and why they're so important for learning physics. Our stellar guest, who I'll introduce in a moment, may be an astrophysicist, but you don't need a professional telescope to explore the cosmos. So we'll also talk about amateur astronomy and astrophotography and how anyone can look up and contribute to real science, because the universe is out there waiting to be discovered. And sometimes the best discoveries come from people who are simply starstruck. So I am a little bit starstruck introducing my guest today. We've got Rami Mando, who is an astrophysicist passionate about pulsars, gravitational waves, and supermassive black holes. He is nearing the end of his PhD in astrophysics at Macquarie University and is also a passionate science communicator. He is a board member of the Australian Queers in Science Committee and founding director and editor of Space Australia, sharing stories from the space local community. Now, I know with astrophysics and astronomy, Rami, you can travel to all sorts of places in the world using telescopes scattered throughout the world. So what is the favorite spot that you've been to, that you've traveled to because of work?
2: Yeah, g'day, Dr. Kat. So I guess my favorite spot would have to be, I actually love going out to the Mooreyang, the CSIRO Parkes Radio Telescope. And it's always wonderful to go out there because you get to see this beautiful, iconic, big piece of infrastructure that we have in our backyard that has done so much for science. And just to see it working and operating and, you know, the big telescope slewing around and checking out, you know, stars off in the distance, it's incredible.
1: And I know you are a little bit of a traveler. So is there a favorite place that you've been to for fun?
2: Yeah, so I'm very polarized when I travel. I actually love big cities, like big cities like New York City and stuff like that. Or I love being away from as many people as I can. And so some of the places that I've actually loved and continue to love is hiking. I've been to the top of Kilimanjaro. I've been to Everest Base Camp, Patagonia, like those sort of remote places where there's mountains to climb are kind of my favorite go-to non-city, non-people locations as well.
1: Oh, that's incredible. And I can imagine at those locations, you'd be able to see the stars so beautifully as well.
2: Oh yeah, totally. It's incredible. Actually, fun story. One of the places I went to a little while back was South America, and we went to Atacama, which is the driest places on earth. And it's like so dry and beautifully up high that you got beautiful views of the stars. And they built the biggest telescopes in the world are being built there at the moment, and some of the biggest already exist there. It rains like 4 days a year there. Guess what happened when I arrived with my little telescope?
1: It rained. You were lucky.
2: Yes, I was unlucky, but I ended up being in Atacama on the days it was cloudy and it rained, and I was like, how the hell did this happen? Anyway, but I did actually get one free day where the sky was beautiful and clear, and I pretty much didn't sleep that night. I just stayed up and took as many photos as I could.
1: I mean, I kind of wonder if it's like, you know, the whole bird poo, if you get bird poo on you, you know, we tell ourselves, oh, that just means you're lucky. Is it like, you know, you got the rain when there are only 4 days of rain a year? Like, unlucky, but lucky.
2: Yeah, true. It's true. It's a very rare experience. I got to experience it, but it just wasn't the experience that I was actually looking for in the first place.
1: Yes, it's not what you wanted when you wanted to do astronomy.
2: Yeah.
1: Well, we're going to chat about astronomy and space in a bit, but I have some science news of the week. And Rami, I wondered which task you would find easier, folding laundry or sprinting 100 meters?
2: Oh, okay. Sprinting 100 meters. Folding laundry is like, for me, like it's brain dead kind of stuff. I mean, it's obviously have to happen. It's really, people do it all the time. But for me, it's like ironing. Ironing and folding laundry are painful for me for some reason.
1: Well, you'd actually be among the robots in that response. So the 100 meter race and folding laundry competitions were among 51 events at the World Humanoid Robot Games in Beijing last month. So the events included some sporting things like football, dancing, and racing, as well as household tasks. This was the second iteration of these games. They're more commonly referred to as the Robot Olympics, which I think is a more fun name. And the games had over 2,000 robot competitors from hundreds of teams across 16 different countries. Now, based on the name, the robots that enter, they have to be so-called humanoid robots. They need to have a torso, two arms and two legs, as well as onboard power. So they don't have like cables plugging them into power. And half of the events are pretty much direct copies of the Human Olympics and Paralympics. So you got track and field, weightlifting, soccer, boxing, and that kind of stuff. That's pretty spectacular to watch. And the robots did quite well in those. In fact, Lightning, very aptly named, this robot, it beat Usain Bolt's record for the 100-meter sprint. So it's pretty cool. But the other half of the events were perhaps less riveting to watch, but very entertaining and very telling in how humanoid robotics is developing or how manufacturers hope that robots will develop. So it included things like book sorting and garden management, bricklaying, and possibly the most exciting event, tweezer bean picking, so picking out beans with tweezers. So, I mean, getting a robot to run 100 meters in a straight line very quickly is a great engineering feat. I don't want to discount that. It was really funny to see them smashing into this like pillow thing cushion at the end, though, because they're hard to stop. But, you know, can a robot reliably stack a dishwasher for you? Most of us, we use a dishwasher and things like that. And you know, if you break down what you're actually doing when you're doing that, it's quite complicated. It involves sensing, planning, object manipulation. And if you think about it, we actually don't think too hard about it. But robots need to consider, you know, where is their space? How is it actually going to pick up, you know, bigger things versus smaller things and fragile things versus less fragile things? And the hardest part, if something hasn't gone according to plan, what does the robot do next? That's actually a little bit more challenging for a robot. So the sporting bit's fun, but the non-sporting events at these games, I think are the true test of how well humanoid robots are progressing to be a useful tool for us. So I'm interested to see how the Olympics changes over the years as robots get more and more advanced. So that was pretty cool. And I definitely recommend watching like the highlights of just the robot fails. It's very, very fun.
2: Yeah, I mean, it's actually super interesting because like there is like for me, I think it's, as you said, a great engineering kind of like angle. And, you know, the fact that we can do this and sort of do for a bit of fun, like them having races, great. I don't know if we, for me personally, I don't know if like the comparison between like the robot and Usain Bolt is fair because the machine will always have not be able to have the biological sort of responses that can, you know, enhance or slow you down. The other thing that I think is really interesting is, you know, stacking the dishwasher. One thing that humans also have is preference. And so, for example, like I'm a bit, you know, knacky about this. I like my, you know, my bowls and stuff at the top and then my bigger plates down the bottom, and they've got to be in a certain order so that when I unpack them, I've got like an easier way to unpack them. And that's a preference thing. And that's a bit of a, you know, I don't think a robot can have that unless you train to have it. And I think that's a really human quality, the preference and the objective of it all as well.
1: Yeah. Yeah. Well, humans are just better. Is that the moral of the story? Or humans complicate things.
2: Yeah, but I think for our flaws and for our all that good stuff, then we are better at making things and doing things and deciding things as well.
1: Yeah, absolutely. Well, humans versus robots, I reckon, you know, humans, it's the way to be.
2: I hope so.
1: Yeah. I'm like, should I record something else just in case the robot overlords take over? But this is Do the Robot by the Aussie band The Saints. Stick around and Rami and I are going to talk about space.
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0: the robot was the robot.
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5: I'm Kat and I'm here with astrophysicist Rami. Now, Rami, you study pulsars specifically, which are neutron stars. And I wondered, you know, what's a neutron star? What's a pulsar exactly for people who have not heard of these?
6: Yeah, so they're fascinating objects, first and foremost. I'm about to describe them to you, and they sound like they're from sci-fi. Like, and it's incredible how much they sound like they're sci-fi. And that's kind of like my idea of why I got into them in the first place. So when a massive star, which is about 8 to 25 times the mass of our sun, reaches the end of its life, what happens is that it blows up in this violent event called a supernova. And these things are really bright. Supernovas, we can see across the universe. We can see them in distant galaxies, and they give off, you know, in that small amount of time, as much light as the entire galaxy itself in that small concentrated area. It's amazing.
5: Wow.
6: And so during that event, most of a star kind of blows outwards, like the outer layers of a star, it goes out into space, and that becomes elements like carbon and oxygen, which eventually condenses and, you know, and coalesces and becomes things like humans and planets down the track as well.
5: Oh, we're stardust.
6: We are stardust. We all come from stardust. But we need these massive stars to blow up to do that. Now, that's the outside of a star. The inside of a star, the core itself, is so massive, like, as in, like, it's got a lot of mass, that it no longer has the energy pushing outwards from the fusion that keeps the star alive to support its outer layers. And so it collapses in on itself. And what happens is, as during that collapsing process, all the protons and the electrons, they get forced together into a very small space, and they get squeezed together, and they form something called neutrons. And so then you end up with this sort of very compact sort of star that's, you know, mostly made of neutrons. There's still electrons, there's still protons, there's still other elements in there as well. And so that's the neutron star itself. And they are incredibly dense. They're hugely dense. They're like, you know, a teaspoon of neutron star material would weigh as much as all of humanity, you know, crushed and combined.
5: Oh my goodness. That's so hard to comprehend.
6: I mean, it's kind of disturbing to think about as well, like putting, you know, 8 billion people into a blender and then pushing them down into the side of a sugar cube.
5: Yeah. So, I was like, I mean, surely there are analogies that you can think of that are less like, let's just crush all the humans.
6: Yeah. I mean, the other great one is that, you know, my friend Shanika, she actually describes this one a lot all the time as well. Like, a mug full of neutron star material is like as much as Mount Everest. So that's a nice way of putting it as well. And that's kind of crazy. Like, when you think about like that sort of density and squeezing that much matter into a very small space. So neutron stars aren't very big. They're probably about 20 kilometers across. So if you put one over the city of Sydney, first of all, we'd be all very dead. But if we weren't, if we didn't die, you know, if you could sort of hover one over something like Sydney, it would easily fit within Sydney's boundaries. Like, from Bondi to Parramatta or something is how wide it'd be. And that's how big they are. So imagine squeezing 1.4 suns into that small space. And that's the density we're talking about here.
5: Wow. That's incredible. So that's neutron stars. And then pulsars, like, why are they called pulsars? What's actually, I presume the name is around pulsing, like, what's going on?
6: Yeah. So neutron stars, they come in a, what we call the neutron star zoo. So there's a couple of subcategories of neutron stars, and they do these different types of things. They're all still neutron stars, but they have different behavior that we observe, I guess. And so one of these subcategories is called a pulsar. And what happens is, when a neutron star, when it formed, it's so massive that because of the laws of physics, especially something called the preservation of angular momentum or conservation of angular momentum, as the collapsing star comes inwards, it begins rapidly rotating. A way to think about that is like, if you ever watched Ice Skater and they're sort of sitting on the ice and they've got their arms extended outwards and they start spinning on the spot, and as they move their arms inwards, that conservation of mass and energy concentrates towards the center, and it causes them to pirouette extremely fast. And you see that rapid rotation as they're turning, and you think to yourself, aren't they getting dizzy? Well, it's the same thing, right? This is what happens. Neutron stars go from a very big radius and they collapse inwards into a smaller radius. And because of that, they spin very fast. Now that sets up a really nice condition. They've got these powerful magnetic fields, because the magnetic field is concentrated. They're spinning very fast. And because of those two reasons, they generate beams of radio waves from their magnetic poles. You can think of it like a lighthouse. So a lighthouse beam sort of coming off its magnetic pole. And so when the star spins, sometimes the lighthouse beam points in our direction. And so when it does, we get a pulse. And so that's why we call them pulsars, because it's the pulsing of the radio beam from our view that we see them, and we call them pulsars.
5: So as you look at these cosmic lighthouses and you look at the pulse of this light that's flashing from them, what information do we get? Like, why is it important to study pulsars?
6: Yeah, they're incredible objects. Like, I mean, as I said, their concept sounds sci-fi, but their purpose and their use is like fantastic. They're like some of the best laboratories that we have in the universe. First of all, we can never create a pulsar here on Earth. We can never create the conditions where we can squeeze matter down into those densities or create the kind of magnetic field they have.
5: It sounds like we might not want to either.
6: No, absolutely not. No. So yeah, another fun fact is, like, you know, the reason why pulsars remain and neutron stars remain kind of compact is because of the intense gravity. But if you took that teaspoon or mug full of material away from the pulsar itself, then the gravity would no longer exist. And so that the gravity that holds all those neutrons so tightly together unleashes and it explodes in a very violent explosion. So, yeah.
5: Okay. Keep them in space.
6: Yeah, exactly. Yeah. But, I mean, look, yeah, they are actually, you know, these incredible materials, and we can use them for a lot of stuff. So they're spinning so fast and they're spinning in a way that is very precise. So every tick is kind of regular. We can predict where the tick will be now, in 5 minutes from now, in 20 years from now. And by doing so, we have a very precise cosmic clock with a model. And so we can say, okay, in 20 years, the ticking should be at this point. It should be coming to us at this point in time. And if it doesn't, then something along the way or something intrinsic to the pulsar itself has happened. And so that's the light that we get from these pulses, these ticks, is like a regular clock. And we can use that for a lot of stuff. Now, some fun stuff that you could do with that is as the beam crosses our galaxy, it illuminates anything between us and the pulsar. So anything that's like the material, the gas and the dust between us. And so we can actually see how it affects the stuff between the stars. Some of these pulsars, and actually a lot of them, have a binary companion. So they've got another star they're orbiting. And sometimes their orbits are getting closer and closer together. And we can precisely measure this, and to the point where we can see it's giving off gravitational radiation, which in fact resulted in the Nobel Prize. And the very first planets ever discovered outside our solar system are right around a pulsar in 1992, because the clocks are so precise that the tiny planets were pulling the pulsar back and forth. Wow. And they could measure the tiny shifts in where the light should have been coming from and be able to say, okay, there's not one, but there's two objects that are orbiting that pulsar. We can't see it. It's so far away. There's no visual identity of it, but we could tell from the clocks that are so precise that there's two planets orbiting that pulsar.
5: That's incredible, because I think about, you know, if we just think of our solar system, I'm like, okay, the sun very much affects us on Earth. How much would Earth or like any of the other planets affect the sun? And so the fact that, like, you know, it was two planets or exoplanets beyond our solar system sort of influencing this pulsar meant that we discovered the planets. I'm like, that's wild.
6: Yeah, it's crazy. I mean, like, you know, with our solar system, for example, Jupiter does have the biggest influence on the sun's barycenter, the center point. And so Jupiter pulls the sun in its direction by 12.5 meters a second or something like that. If you are far away from us and looking back towards our solar system, you might be able to see the tiny, tiny pull that Jupiter's exerting. But Earth also pulls the sun, but it pulls it by something like 3 centimeters a year. So it's so tiny that shift lives inside the sun anyway. So, but the fact that these planets, even though they're tiny, are pulling the pulsar, which is much more massive, is great testament to the precision that we can get with our pulsar timing technique. It's incredible.
5: Yeah, that is incredible. And how fast are we talking? Like, in terms of the spinning and the fact that you're getting like this flash of light, you know, you mentioned 20 years at one point, but I know that's kind of like a long, you're playing the long game there. But how frequently are we getting pulses from pulsars?
6: The different categories have different sort of pulse periods, what we call. And so when pulsars are first born, they're kind of fresh, they're kind of new. They're spinning, you know, once every second or so. The slowest one's probably like once every 23 seconds. But as they evolve over time, we find that there's a different subcategory of pulsars, which is the ones that I actually study. And they're called millisecond pulsars, and they're spinning at millisecond period. That means that they're spinning over 100 times per second, and the fastest one we've recorded is spinning at 716 times per second. That's faster than your blender at home.
5: Well, good thing it's not an actual ice skater spinning that fast and potentially getting very dizzy.
6: Well, yeah, I mean, and this is, again, this is telling us something that's really fascinating, because it's telling us, how can an object spin so fast and hold itself together? It tells us that the material inside neutron stars must be so strong and rigid that it doesn't, you know, fling itself apart during these rapid rotations. And so that gives us an idea of what's going on and how matter behaves in these extremes. And in fact, at some point, as we sort of work down towards the center of these pulsars, because they're spinning so fast, our model of how matter behaves like sort of fizzes out, and, you know, all this weird stuff starts happening because we don't know what's going on inside them.
5: Mm. Well, you talked about how we can use pulsars and this spin and the pulsing to understand space, like discovering exoplanets. But you've kind of alluded to the fact that we can use them to also test our understanding of more fundamental physics and things like that as well. So what other things can we learn that are perhaps less spacey that are practical for us here on Earth?
6: Yeah, I mean, look, as I said, in terms of practicality for Earth, they are pure science laboratory. So there's so much that we don't know yet that we could probably apply in the future once we start learning more about. But one of the things that we do know, for example, is that we could test fundamental theories of physics like Einstein's general relativity, for example. And this is what won the Nobel Science Prize a couple of years ago. What happens is these pulsars have incredible gravity, and this gravity surrounding them affects that region, and that can actually also affect the companion. And so, as I said earlier on, one example is when the companion and the pulsar are orbiting each other, they're very, very slightly shifting towards each other. And the only way you can sort of describe that happening is if gravitational radiation is being emitted from the system or gravitational waves. One of the things that my team does is we actually look at an array of pulsars, a whole suite of pulsars, not just one pulsar. We look at pulsars across the sky. And these experiments are called pulsar timing arrays. So you look at one over there, across the sky. And we've been measuring these ticks from these pulsars for 20, 25 years. And I've come along and sort of I'm part of that. And we'll continue to do so as well. And it's not just our team. It's like there's four or five teams around the world doing this as well. We're kind of looking for a correlation between the pulsars, especially pulsars that are closer together, that are slightly moving back and forth because of the gravitational waves in the universe. And in 2023, we announced the first evidence and the strongest evidence so far that we have of these gravitational waves. These aren't the type of gravitational waves that are formed from, like, you know, stellar mass black holes. These gravitational waves are coming to us because of all the supermassive black holes in the universe slowly orbiting and inspiraling together.
5: Oh, cool.
6: Where we're basically seeing the signature of colliding galaxies. And that's kind of amazing, like amazing. And the way that we see that is because we have, as I said, an array of pulsars. You've got a pulsar over there, a pulsar over there, a pulsar over there, a pulsar over there. And so effectively, when you see the first pulsar doing something weird, and then the second pulsar next to it does something similarly weird, and the third one, you kind of see what you're seeing is a wave crossing over the galaxy. And that's like incredible science.
5: It makes me think of, like, the beacons are lit, the beacons of Gondor are lit, yeah. Like in the fires, yeah. Going, yeah, yeah, all the way down the chain,
6: yeah,
5: the wall.
6: That's a really nice way to think of it. The correlated signal is basically coming down the chain.
5: Now, gravitational waves, something I hear about all the time. What exactly are gravitational waves?
6: Yeah, so when you have any kind of mass and it accelerates it gives us it distorts the fabric of space-time as we know it. What that does is it sort of sends out like a wave away from the source itself, so it radiates away. Now, everything that has a mass will give off a gravitational wave when it accelerates. If I was to do a squat right here, right now, I would be giving off gravitational waves. The thing is, the gravitational waves I give off are so feeble and so tiny that they will just basically not register anywhere in the universe unless you had some extremely precise equipment, which we don't have.
5: Oh, yeah, that's Rami doing a squat over there. Yep.
6: yeah, hell, he missed a spot. but, yeah, I mean, like, as I said, everything gives off mass. And so it gives off gravitational waves as it accelerates. Now, since I'm very low mass, my gravitational waves are going to be crap. But if we look at something that's very high mass, like black holes or neutron stars, which are extremely massive, then maybe we can find gravitational waves from them. And what we see, and this is what teams like LIGO found in 2015, was that they built these very precise experiments, these huge lasers, they're 4 kilometers long, and they live under in these special places. And they were able to detect a distortion of space-time that was so tiny, it's about 1 over 10,000, the diameter of a proton.
5: Well, that's very small.
6: It is. But they were able to confirm that basically that what was passing over the Earth was a gravitational wave, a distortion of space-time from two distant black holes orbiting each other and in spiraling together. Now, since then, we found, well, LIGO and the team have found lots and lots of these events. And we can learn about how they're coming together, how they're sort of inspiring together, their angles of viewing from our perspective. A whole bunch of information comes from it.
5: Incredible. Well, we're going to chat in a moment about how you actually uncover all this information and look at pulsars. So stick around and we'll be back.
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5: I'm Kat and I'm here with Rami, who is looking at pulsars. Now, you use telescopes. You've talked about, you know, going to the Parkes telescope, but how do you actually study pulsars?
6: We actually get a lot of information from the pulsar's light itself. And this is not like regular light, like the light you see from your eyes. This is radio waves. So the longer wavelength part of the electromagnetic spectrum. And so to do that, we have to build radio telescopes, which are, you know, you've seen a classical radio telescope, like the Muriang CSIRO Parkes radio telescope, which is a big dish antenna. And you see them steering around and looking at different objects in the sky. You might have seen the movie Contact, which has lots of radio telescopes in there, which is all about, you know, detecting radio waves from space as well. The other kind of antenna is like the regular antenna you have probably in your rooftop at the moment. That sort of, it has a sort of spikes coming out of a central bar, and that's also a radio telescope, but what we call that is an antenna as well. And so what we see is these radio waves. You can think of it like Wi-Fi waves or the stuff that your TV signal comes on or your radio waves on the car radio. We detect that and we bring lots of those waves together and we sort of pull them all together and then we digitize that signal and the result is what we see. Now, if you imagine a lighthouse sort of sweeping past your eyes, what will happen is it's when the lighthouse is not pointing towards you, it'll be just blank. As it gets closer, the light starts to brighten a little bit, and as it crosses your line of sight, you see a very sharp peak in brightness and it falls away. And that's what we call a profile. And so that's the pulsar profile, and that's what we study. We use that.
5: It blows my mind because, you know, we can't see radio waves, but you're, you know, literally using radio waves to see pulsars.
6: Yeah.
5: I guess that's where the digitization comes in handy. Thanks, computers.
6: Yeah, exactly. And this stuff's always like coming, raining down on us from the sky all the time. Like we got across the whole electromagnetic spectrum from radio waves all the way up to gamma rays. You know, thankfully, the atmosphere protects us from X-rays and gamma rays. Radio waves come through to the surface, some other waves don't get through as much.
5: And we often think of astronomy and stargazing as something that you do at nighttime and you want it to be a clear night. Like, you know, you said on your adventure, it was raining. but radio telescopes, I believe that you can observe using those during the daytime and through clouds as well. Like, so how does that work and how does that change what we're able to study?
6: Yeah, totally. As a radio astronomer, I love teasing the optical astronomers because like I get to sleep at night and wake up and still do my job during the day and have great astronomy being done as well. I mean, sometimes I do obviously observe at nighttime as well, but the great thing about radio astronomy and radio waves in general is that they pass through our atmosphere very, very easily, depending on the wavelength. And so they come down to the surface. So we could build our telescopes right here at sea level on the surface and not really have to worry about all the stuff that comes between us and the top of the atmosphere. And that's because the radio waves themselves have a longer wavelength. So they kind of just pass through the atmosphere. The optical waves, for example, have a shorter wavelength. And so they scatter a bit of the material that's in the atmosphere. And so that's why the sky is blue during the day, because sunlight, it becomes opaque to the light coming in. Whereas radio waves, we could see right through that. Now, the good thing is that radio waves can also see through clouds. So we can actually do our observing during the day and also through clouds. The stuff that kind of really affects radio waves is something like wind, because the telescope's so big, it acts like a sail. You've probably seen the movie The Dish. And, you know, it could tip the telescope and destabilize the telescope a little bit. Lightning is also a problem, not because of the striking of the telescope because it's grounded, but more so because if there's lightning off within 10 kilometers of the telescope, lightning gives off radio discharges, and that is super bright and super close to the telescope relative to the radio waves coming from pulsars thousands of light years away. And of course, the big one is humans. You know, people have Wi-Fi at home, people have smartwatches, people have Teslas, people have everything you can think of that has any form of electricity generates a radio wave, electromagnetic signal that the telescope sensitive instruments can pick up as well. So that's probably the bigger problem.
5: So how do you navigate that challenge of, you know, humans have so many things that are emitting radio waves?
6: It's becoming harder. And the reason is because when we built our telescopes originally, we built them out when cities weren't as big. So parks wasn't as big as it was. And so we built it out, you know, out there. Obviously, as cities grow, as population grows, humanity expands, and therefore radio waves sort of spread as well, and electromagnetic signals spread as well. Now, we do have some special places on Earth called designated radio quiet zones. There's actually one in Western Australia. We're building it on the land of the Wurundjeri people, with their permission, of course, and we're building a really big telescope out there called the Square Kilometre Array, which is a big sort of science project for Australia and the world, which will be live about 2035. And so that's the way to get around it. You kind of move the telescope away from humans. Now, the problem that we're having at the moment, and this is a big problem, is that whilst we're able to move horizontally on land away from people, vertically we're being challenged because big satellite constellations like Starlink are now covering the globe, and their emissions are becoming a bit more problematic for us. And sometimes it's not even the broadcast signal that Starlink's sending down. So, for example, our telescope looks at frequency A, Starlink broadcasts at frequency B. That's fine. They don't cross over. But the problem is the electronics on the Starlink, so the thrusters and the machines on there, actually also give off radio waves which come down to Earth. So these unintended signals are affecting these radio quiet zones, which is problematic.
5: That is so problematic. Like, I already knew that the satellites were a problem for astronomy, but I was more thinking of optical telescopes and things, because I know that, you know, we want dark skies to look at the stars because we want light from the stars. We don't want light from other stuff. I know that they're adding to the light pollution, and especially when they're reflecting light back down, and Starlink has had so many more approved satellites to go up. And yeah, it's just a bit of a shame for astronomers.
6: It is. And that's why we'd like to say we want dark and quiet skies. Now, there is some work being done between like SpaceX and the astronomy community. So they are, I think, trying to mitigate around it. But the scale of it is just really challenging at the moment. Because, like, you know, 12,000, 15,000 satellites that weren't there in the first place is a scalable problem.
5: It's thousands and thousands. So is that the most challenging part of observing pulsars? Like, because I'm just thinking about something that you're looking at that's incredibly distant. You've mentioned that some are thousands of light years away. I think I did say that the closest were hundreds, but yeah, like they can be really, really far away. So is the most difficult, challenging part of that just the fact that, you know, sometimes there's background noise, or is it a bit of a challenge in general?
6: Look, I mean, astronomers are very adaptive as well. So what we can do is once we take our data, we can zap it out. This radio frequency interference, which is what this noise is, I guess, we can find exactly where it is in our data. We can see it because it's super bright and it's much more times stronger than the pulsar itself, but it's very narrow band. So we can actually just say, look, let's cut out those narrow bands and clean up the data and move on with our science, which is really good. So that's kind of the challenge is there, but we do have ways of fixing it. It's just more wastage of computing power and time, etc. I guess one of the other challenges is the galaxy itself. So, as I said, there's stuff between the stars as well, which can interfere with the pulsar radio light as it travels through the galaxy. And so this stuff, which is primarily the sea of ionized electrons, can cause the pulsar signal to become much more broad or scattered or basically disappear with the background noise. So one thing we're trying to do is build instruments that can allow us to see deeper into the galaxy and hopefully find more pulsars at higher frequencies where the scattering effect is not as strong. Because one of the grand prizes that we want to find is we've got a supermassive black hole in the center of our galaxy. It's called Sag A star. It's 4.3 million times the mass of our sun. We want to find one of these very precise cosmic clocks orbiting this supermassive black hole galaxy, because it's literally the holy grail of astrophysics. It'll tell us how the supermassive black hole behaves, because we'll be able to use this clock to measure, you know, the diversion of it, when the ticks should arrive caused by this supermassive black hole. So hopefully we'll be able to do something like that in the not too distant future.
5: Fingers crossed, but I know you haven't got to the holy grail of astrophysics yet, but what's the most exciting discovery in pulsar research in recent years?
6: Yeah, look, I mean, there's a whole bunch of things going on all the time that we're learning about. And we know a lot, but we don't know enough or much about these things. So as I said earlier, one of the coolest things we're doing is trying to figure out what is happening inside these stars. Like, how is matter behaving inside these stars? Because then it will tell us if our models of particles is correct. Like, you know, do we have protons? Do we have electrons? Do we have neutrons? Or is there something more exotic in there, like quarks and gluons and all that stuff? Some of the actual cool stuff that we're doing is that gravitational wave background that I talked about before, the pulsar timing array stuff. So looking for those massive galaxies. And also learning about like the actual exotic physics that we have inside these environments. We can't recreate a magnetosphere that is a trillion times as powerful as your fridge magnet. Or we can't recreate gravity that is, you know, as powerful as the stuff around neutron stars. Or we can't create the densities of matter. So all this stuff is sort of pushing towards really exciting physics that we don't know about yet.
5: And there are always more questions. That's science.
6: Exactly.
5: So speaking of exciting science that maybe everyone can be part of, in a moment we're going to chat about amateur astronomy. We've been chatting about pulsars, which are stars. So this is Stars by Australian singer and DJ Adam Katz.

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3: I'm Kat and I'm here with Rami, an astrophysicist, but not everyone has to officially be an astrophysicist to study the sky and look up at the stars. Not everyone even needs to have access to a professional radio telescope like you do, Rami. So how can amateur astronomers get involved in astronomy and stargazing?
4: Yeah, totally. Like, I mean, space and astronomy is just there for everyone, and it has been for like thousands of years. People have looked up to the sky for thousands of years. We're drawn to the stars because it's from where we came, I guess. And so I think getting involved is super easy. You can get your kids involved from such a young age. You know, something like as easy as getting the kids to sort of draw or note down the different color of stars, or the different shapes of stars constellation make once a month, and then doing that again next month, and then do it again next month. We'll kind of teach them about how the sky rotates and how we see different parts of the sky on different times of the year. If you want to get a bit more involved, there is some great tools out there. Very basically, your phone these days has some really good capabilities. Your phone can do things like 30-second exposure. So just putting your phone down on a stable sort of angle looking up towards the sky, pressing the button and allowing it to sort of take a time-lapse photo of the sky for 30 seconds will give you star trails, or catch the ISS, the International Space Station, flying past as well. If you want to invest a little bit more money, then you could buy a telescope or a camera, like a DSLR camera with a tripod, and again, take a photo of the sky. And if you want to get into really big sort of gear stuff, it is a bit more expensive, but you know, buying bigger telescopes and sort of taking observations of the night sky as well. Now, there is a really happy medium there as well. They're still pricey, relatively pricey. They're probably about $300 to $800 at the moment. But there are these things called smart telescopes, and they're super easy. One's called C-Star S50 or C-Star S30. And you literally just take it home, take it out of the box, set it up, download an app and put it in your backyard on the tripod legs it comes with. And it takes your GPS location from your app, so it knows, hey, I'm in Sydney, therefore the sky should look like this. And then you basically just say, go to Saturn and press it on your app, a single button, and it does all the turning for you, goes and looks at Saturn and takes photos for you as well. So again, you could be involved in astronomy without having any astronomy knowledge at all.
3: That's incredible. You mentioned star trails and taking images of that. I think some of the most beautiful images, astrophotography, that I've seen are star trails. So that's where you see like the streaks of stars as they move across the sky. And I think it's beautiful, especially in the south, because they're kind of a little bit more circular.
4: Yeah, around the South Celestial Pole, which we have a great view of. It's beautiful.
3: Mm-hmm. Yeah. So in terms of the difference between amateur astronomy, like, you know, what someone like me can do with a phone, or like perhaps some of the other things that you mentioned that you can get, and the difference between that and professional astronomy, is there a way that amateurs can make real contributions to science?
4: Oh, absolutely. Yeah. I mean, the hard thing that we have as astronomers is that when we want to use the big telescopes, we have to apply for time for them and have to put up like a case forward to say, I deserve this much telescope time to look at this kind of object because it's really interesting. And there's a lot of competition between astronomers for this. So not all of us get the time to look at the things that we want. The good thing about amateurs is that they have telescopes or cameras or phones that can look up at the sky anytime. So when you're recording information, if something happens in the sky and you've got that in your phone or on your computer somewhere, we can put a call out and say, hey, was anyone looking at this part of the sky on this day by chance? And your contribution can actually help us constrain things like the exact time the event happened, or the color of the event itself, or whatever it may be. So there's a really big value of what the amateur community can provide to the astronomy community. There is also a middle layer. something called professional astronomers, or PRO-AM, and they've got their telescope rigs in their backyard. Actually, there was a story in ABC today about a astronomer from Broken Hill. His name's Trevor Barry, and he's got a nice big telescope out there, but he has helped contribute to looking at Saturn, and NASA actually said to him, like, we don't have a telescope in this part of the sky. Can you please take some observations for us? And he's helped find this really cool and weird behavior in Saturn's south pole where the clouds turn corners. They're literally forming like a hexagon shape, weird thing happening on it. It's fascinating.
3: That's really cool. And go Trevor.
4: Yeah, exactly.
3: So that's one aspect, like using telescopes or using your eyes to like have a look at the stars, but actually taking photos of them, astrophotography, that's becoming increasingly popular too. So what's the appeal of photographing the night sky?
4: Look, the night sky is stunning. So anytime you take a photo of it, even if it's just with your phone, just the stars that your phone sees, because the sensitivity of the camera in your phone is much than your eyes, because it can collect more light, is incredible. And different colors, different shapes, the way they move across the sky. When you get to bigger telescopes or even moderately sized telescope, you start seeing a bit more detail and, you know, seeing nebulae, which are, you know, star forming regions, or seeing clusters of stars where you have like, you know, 25, 30 bright stars all sort of living together and, you know, traveling through space together. It's wonderful.
3: And it really is inspiring and beautiful. I've mentioned that I enjoy looking at star trails in photos, but what's the most beautiful astronomical image that you've seen?
4: Yeah, for me, I think on a non-professional level, like from my own backyard, I've taken photos of some of the, you know, wonderful nebula that we have in our galaxy. So the Orion Nebula, the Trifid Nebula, the Eagle Nebula is probably my favorite, because it's got these three pillars, and they're these star-forming ridges where baby stars are being formed. Now, I think it was like in the 90s or maybe early 2000s, Hubble also took a photo of this region of the sky and these three pillars, and it's actually a very iconic image to this day. It's still one of the most beautiful images that we know about, and they've called it the Pillars of Creation. And, you know, these things in my telescope are tiny. On my phone, they're probably like 1 centimeter by 1 centimeter spaces that take. The thing is, these pillars are 7 light years long. They're like huge. Like they're so massive, like hundreds of thousands of times bigger than our solar system itself. And
3: so that's like 70 trillion kilometers.
4: Oh yeah. It's huge. I can't even comprehend a number, but what I'm saying is like these massive objects come into view when we take a photo of the night sky, and what you're seeing is incomprehensible, but reality. So it's wonderful.
3: Mm. And why do you think people are drawn to astronomy, and what is it about looking up at the night sky that just makes us go, oh, like, I mean, we've mentioned that we are stardust. We make up

0: elsewhere. I think there's life elsewhere, statistically there should be, but we just haven't found evidence of it as yet. And so that is a incredible thing to think about. And it can be quite scary. You know, are we alone? Are we literally alone in all of this vastness? That is terrifying. But also, if we're not alone, that's equally as amazing and terrifying as well. So we're drawn to the sky for these questions.
1: Well, you're asking the big questions, Rami. And in a moment, I have some lower stakes questions. It's time for rapid fire questions. We'll be back in a moment. I had to play it. This is Sky Full of Stars by Coldplay.

0: 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I'm Dr. Kat, and I'm here with Rami Mando. And Rami,
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2: 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Hot bread, right here on Joy. Warning, shirt may still be missing.
3: A diverse sound for a diverse crowd. Joy 94.9.
4: The Wayback Machine took us way back instantly. Way back, way back, way back.

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1: Good evening. A big thank you to the team from Methodology. Another incredible show. Thank you, Mr. B. Welcome to History Repeating, fondly referred to by a friend of mine the other day as the podcast show, which is exactly right. My name is Daz. That doesn't really matter because this show is all about highlighting other shows on Joy and the podcasts you can download to catch them. Honestly, the podcast show would have been a very good name for this show. I'm just not sure Shirley Bassey ever had a banger called that. It would have made for a much less musical opener to the show. But History Repeating is what we went with. In this episode, the team from Living Life Single discuss fantasy partners. Are you single? Are you setting your expectations too high? And to get serious for a few minutes, Jack and Rachel from Well, Well, Well are chatting with their guest about the importance of prostate cancer screening, treatments, and talking about lived experiences in our community too. But now, I'm not sure if you saw on the socials a few weeks ago, Rosie O'Donnell made her return to the US talk show circuit, filling in a few nights on Jimmy Kimmel Live. Man, she has still got it. I saw some of it on YouTube. And then I jumped into the Joy podcast archives and listened to the podcast from when she was here in Melbourne earlier this year. She stopped by the Joy Studios. Love that. For a chat with Warren from Joy Drive about her one-woman show. It was called Common Knowledge and the fact that it was her first time here in Australia.
2: What struck you so far in terms of the people, I suppose, the sense of humour, you know, the culture? What struck you so far about Australia?
3: Yeah, definitely the sense of humour, but the kindness. Everyone is very welcoming, this might be a strange thing to say, but very awake, right? Very present, very in their own life. Like, you know, it's sometimes in other cultures, they're very distracted. And America is so big and there isn't really one defining culture of the country. And it's different here and it's different in Ireland.
2: Common Knowledge is your first new show.
3: Yes.
2: In a long time. What made this the story that you had to tell now?
3: Well, you know, I tried to tell this story 10 years ago about my mother's death and how profoundly it affected me, and also about trying to be a mother while being motherless. And so I started to write it and many times, and I actually had a full script to it about 10 years ago, and I performed it once and I said, I can't do this because it was too emotional for me. So I've had enough distance and enough time. And I think the experience of raising Clay has profoundly changed and shaped my ability to understand grief, pain, and joy in a way that I never had before. And so when I started to write this was January when I arrived in Dublin, and I was there by myself, and there weren't four kids around. There was just one. And I really said, let me sit down and try to tackle this. Mm. And then a friend of mine saw it and said, it's all right, but it needs to be more like a play. And I was like, I've never written a play. And they're like, you can try. And I did. And we put it up in Dublin to really a great response, and then Edinburgh, a great response, the Fringe Festival. And then I got the call to come here, and I thought, this is what I dreamed of when I was 13, going to two places, Hawaii and Australia. And in my late teens, I went to Hawaii and lived with an aunt for a while who was Royal Blood Hawaiian. And then now, 50 years later, I got myself to Australia. So it's a big victory for me.
2: Does Clay see the world, I suppose, in a sharper way than the rest of us?
3: Well, in a much different way. Mm. It's a neurotype, right? It's like an operating system in the brain that's not Apple or iOS. Mm. It's a completely new way of thinking and being in the world. And there's nothing wrong with it. It's just very different. And I wanted to figure out autism together. Mm. Because when you get the diagnosis, it feels like a punch in the stomach. Because you hear so many negative things and you think about Rain Man, the movie, and you don't really know enough about this. But when you meet one person with autism, you've met one person with autism. It manifests in different ways for everyone. So we together learned about who they are and what they need and what they want and what they deserve. And they deserve everything and more to be trying to fit into a world that doesn't accept them.
2: Did the diagnosis make a difference for Clay in terms of understanding how they are?
3: Well, they were only two.
2: Oh, okay.
3: They were fully verbal at one, full sentences.
2: Wow.
3: We were watching Frozen and she tapped me on the shoulder and said, I've been impaled. And then 5 seconds later, Olaf said, I've been impaled. And I'm like, did you just say I've been impaled? She looked at me and said, yeah, I've been impaled. And I was like, what the heck is this? And turns out it's echolalia. which is there's a sort of quirk of autism. One of the little benefits, if you want to say, it's a like a tape recorder in their brain that when they hear something, their brain records it and then they can repeat it with the tone and dialect.
2: It's amazing.
3: It really is. It's like the best parlor trick. She was at school and they were called, this boy was calling her names. And so I asked the dad, what's going on? And the dad said, well, my son said she scares him with the story, Where's Waldo? So I go home and I say, do you tell a story at school, Where's Waldo? Yes. I said, Where's Waldo, the guy you find in the book with the sweater? She goes, well, kind of. I said, okay, can you tell me the story? And she closes her eyes and she goes, it was a dark and dreary night in the bowels of the kingdom. And she sounded like Vincent Price. Like, it scared the hell out of me. I'm like, this is why they're calling you names. You're terrifying.
2: But
3: you
2: what
3: know?
2: An amazing talent.
3: It's an amazing talent. She can do any accent.
1: That is incredible. More from Rosie in just a sec, including her thoughts on what comes next. And would she ever move to Australia? That is next on Joy. This is History Repeating with Basement Jacks right now.

0: Basement Jacks on Joy 94.9. Hello. This is History Repeating in the middle of a chat from Joy Drive. Actually, no, when I say chat, I really need to give more weight to that. Hang on a second. In the middle of a wonderful Joy Drive interview with the incredible Rosie O'Donnell. That's better. Warren and Rosie were chatting about her child Clay and their amazing outlook on life.
1: I love the fact that she doesn't care what people think
2: at all
1: about her, because I think it probably took me 40 years.
2: Same with me.
1: Same thing?
2: Yes, of course. It's so hard in our culture and society to think that, you know, you're not the right size, you don't have the right look.
1: Something's wrong with you.
2: Something's wrong with you. And then add that you're gay to that. And then the culture and the priests and the church tell you there's something wrong. And, you know, I'm 63. When I was young, there were no gay role models, especially for women. There was nobody that you could look to. In fact, even Martina and Billie Jean, who I looked to as a big sports fan, when I was 12, they had to have a press conference to announce that they were not gay because they were accused of being gay. And Billie Jean at the time had a husband. But I remember the press conference, she and Martina both had to deny it. And I remember being a little kid and going, what does this say about me? What does this say about me?
1: Audiences here in Australia have really connected with your compassion and your activism, your voice for equality, inclusion, and neurodiversity. Do you feel that same sense of purpose on stage, that this work is as much about healing as it is about humour?
2: Yes, I mean, this work is really my origin story, and it's about what I believe in and who I am. And I think people, because I've been in the public eye for so many years, have an opinion and an impression about me, and it's kind of politically motivated or politically decided upon who I am based on my very left-wing liberal ideals. And I stand firmly behind them. I am proud to be a liberal. I think, you know, liberals are responsible for some of the greatest strides that we've had in civil rights and in gay rights. And, you know, I'm very proud, but they think that, you know, Republicans or conservative people think, oh, that means I can't like her or I can't. Well, I feel as though, let me show you who I actually am and then you can decide. And like me or not, that's okay. That's your right. But at least judge me on who I am, not who you perceive me to be.
1: When you think about what comes next after Common Knowledge, what do you hope your audience, I suppose, carries forward from this chapter of Rosie O'Donnell?
2: Well, I've written a sequel to Common Knowledge. I've just written about half of it. It's called Bad Parenting.
1: That means you're coming back.
2: I'm coming back for sure. I love it here, and I'm going to bring Clay, even though they said they would not be able to sit on a plane for 17 hours and do nothing. And I said, really? Because you sit in your room for 17 hours and do your iPad, and they have a Wi-Fi on the plane, so I think you'll be okay, you know?
1: Rosie, one final question. After this week of sold-out shows and standing ovations, be honest, when are you moving to Australia?
2: Well, you know, I thought about it, to tell you the truth.
1: Fantastic.
2: Because the people are very similar, very welcoming, very loving, very proud of their country in a way that America is not at this point, you know? So, I don't know. I'm going to get Clay here and we're going to see. But I will tell you that to be that far away from my other kids would be really hard. Right now, it's 5 hours, New York to Ireland, right? To be that far away might be hard, but I gotta tell you, I've seen some beautiful houses here, and I love that there's a gay queer channel for all the people here in Australia, and I'm happy to have been a guest.
0: 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And there's more to that interview available right now on the Joy website. 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Now next, I'm sure you know Jessie J, but this is a song that you might not know. Yes, it's from 2025. It just makes me feel great. And I think you're going to be singing along before you know it too. I'm going to play it for you next on Joy.
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0: If you're on your way home from seeing John Cameron Mitchell at the Melbourne Recital Centre, I hope you had a great night. This is History Repeating on Joy 94.9. My name is Daz, and up next, I want to play you part of a Joy podcast from Living Life Single, hosts Jono and Yanni talking about the topic of fantasy partners. If you're single, can I ask, do you have one? Because Yanni does, and this fantasy comes with three must-haves. Intriguing. We'll find out what they are next. Do any of us measure up? Oh, the pressure.

0: You like that? That's Jesse J on Joy 94.9. Have you caught a Living Life Single podcast yet? Jono and Yanni host the show. It's all about empowering singles within our community by creating a space where their experiences are shared and celebrated. In a podcast I was listening to the other day, they were talking about being single and the idea that as a single, they have an ideal or fantasy partner in mind.
1: Yanni, do you have a fantasy partner?
2: Yes.
1: And did you have one when you were younger and like an idea of that when you were growing up or when you came out or has it just evolved?
2: Yes, it has evolved. Definitely evolved. I think it's just definitely when I first came out and I was much younger, it was very much just physically based because I assumed that the other bits would just happen.
1: Now, really,
2: I think for me, my fantasy partner is has to have, I think there's these three things.
1: Yeah.
2: Firstly, I want to love them.
1: Ooh.
2: Right?
1: Yeah, you don't want to not love them.
2: Correct, right?
1: You want to put a pillow over the face.
2: Yeah. No, I don't want to do that. I want them to love me.
1: Yeah.
2: And in that whole process, I want to be able to love myself as well.
1: Oh.
2: Right? So
1: that's cute.
2: They are cute.
1: That's cute. That's nice.
2: Whatever that means, right? Now, that's the kind of the heartwarming kind of stuff.
1: Yeah.
2: I guess the fantasy partner I have is someone who is going to be, and this is ridiculous. This is not, this can't be.
1: Okay.
2: It can't be. It's the person who will be my everything, right?
1: Wow.
2: The best friend, the person who will, do everything I want.
1: Yeah.
2: Do everything I don't want.
1: Oh.
2: Clean
1: the bins out.
2: Yeah. It's
1: through the washing.
2: And this is, again, this is a fantasy.
1: Yes. This is
2: not realism.
1: No.
2: Because I think, I think it's very rare.
1: Yeah.
2: To be in a relationship or to have a fantasy partner who you're not going to fight with, who will compliment you 100%. I mean, because I think that's what's in a relationship where you're both trying to figure yourself out. But I think if you get those fundamentals right, then that's going to help. I remember speaking to my friend a while ago and I go, I want someone who's going to help me do the chores.
1: Oh my God, Yanni. It's called, there's an app for that. You can just download and get some person to come around and do it for you.
2: Is that all they're going to be doing?
1: Well, yes, because it's not that kind of app. There's an orange app for that one.
2: Okay.
1: Now, a bit of psychology.
2: Mm.
1: Fantasy often feels safer than reality because there is no risk. I think you're living in that.
2: Yeah, 100% I'm living in that. 100%. Like, it's a fantasy, right? I want someone who's going to do all my chores, to go away with me on the weekends, be my best friend, entertain me when I need entertainment, hug me when I need to be hugged, arouse me when I need to be aroused.
1: Oh, I was going
2: to
1: say, up until that point, have you tried the RSPCA?
0: Such a fun show. If you want to hear more, go to joy.org.au/historyrepeating. You'll find the link right there.

0: 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This is History Repeating, giving you the chance to catch up on some of the conversations you might have missed on Joy. We have such a mix of shows. They'll make you smile. They'll make you think. And sometimes you'll learn something too, which is why I want to play you after this. 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If you don't know the show, they cover everything from mental health to sexual health, really just a great overview of some of the health issues that we need to be across in our community. One of those important conversations coming up for you next.
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0: Hello, my name is Daz. This is History Repeating. I hope you're well. I'm shifting the tone a little now to a topic that's not discussed all that often, and that's prostate cancer and the screening that can be done for it. I caught a podcast from Well, Well, Well recently with hosts Jack and Rachel talking to Michael Cromer, who is a urology nurse practitioner at the Australian Prostate Centre, and it's well worth another listen.
6: I want to go back to the basics because I don't think everyone knows what a prostate is or what it actually does. 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What's its function?
7: Absolutely, Rachel. So the prostate gland is a tiny, typically walnut-sized gland that sits between the bladder and the pelvic floor in males. And its role basically is to produce some of the fluid that ends up forming semen. It also has a duct that allows urine to pass from the bladder through into the external urethra.
6: Right. So it's a complex little gland then.
8: Very mechanical, it sounds like.
7: It is. Yeah. It's all pipes and plumbing. It basically has two functions. It also has a prostatic capsule around the outside of it that sort of contracts during orgasm that aids ejaculation. It closes a little bit at its sort of north end to keep your wee inside your body. So it's a multifunction piece of equipment.
8: Michael, what is the average age someone with a prostate might begin having issues with their prostate, and what might some of those issues be?
7: That's a really good one, Jack. So it can happen at basically any time in the life cycle. Some people can get infections and inflammation of the prostate anywhere across the lifespan, really. You can have problems where the prostate is overgrowing and getting too large, and that might not necessarily be cancerous. But that can also happen at any time in the life cycle. But typically it's happening more and more as people get older. That's one of the benefits of a modern life and living longer. You can also have problems with prostate cancer, which is a different sort of cell overgrowth than those groups of people. It can be a little bit of a mystery because often they present without symptoms at all. So typically with people who've just got a large prostate gland that's causing them problems, they can't get their wee to pass through it. They might have erectile dysfunction problems because the nerves around the prostate are stretching and breaking as the gland is getting larger. They might have trouble initiating a wee. They might have trouble holding on to their wee. There's a big mixed bag of different symptoms that can express themselves in people who have a prostate problem. But then on the flip side, they can also exhibit zero symptoms. So it's a tricky thing to manage.
6: And what about what do we know about when people with a prostate should start getting tested? Like, for example, say with breast screening, for example, the age which is recommended is 50 years old. I think it's 50 to 75, unless there is a family history. In terms of prostate cancer testing, what are the sort of, you know, the guidelines there?
7: The guidelines vary enormously on the context. People with a prostate are not always cis male. They don't always know their family history. There's a lot of parameters around timing of testing as well. But generally speaking, and this is general, you should start testing when you're 50, depending on your family history. Now, that presents a whole raft of issues because a lot of people don't know their family history. They might not know their parents, like in the case of adoption or estrangement from family members. So it will vary depending on what you know, I guess. But generally speaking, the time to start testing is 50. Unless you know your family history, then you should start testing when you're 40.
0: Good advice, and there's more to come. Are there barriers that exist for specific groups in our community when it comes to getting tested for prostate cancer? We will cover that next on Joy.

0: This is History Repeating on Joy 94.9. We are listening back to Jack and Rachel from Well, talking to Michael Cromer, urology nurse practitioner at the Australian Prostate Centre. Actually, you can get the full podcast to that chat right now if you want it, joy.org.au/historyrepeating. But we pick up the conversation now midway through the chat.
1: Are there additional barriers for bi and gay men and other queer people with a prostate? Are there barriers for those groups getting tested specifically for prostate cancer?
2: There are. There's not terrific literature out there. I'm actually working on a project at the moment to try and unpack some of that stuff. And we ran some focus groups that asked our community, listen, what do you think is stopping you guys from having your PSA test? Or we talked to some trans girls and asked them, what do you know about your past history, or what you think your testing level should be, or when you should test? So I think there's a lot of maybe not well collated information that's provided to diverse communities of genders to help them understand this stuff, even getting information out to the general community about when to be tested, what they should know about their family history is difficult. But in the case of gay, bisexual, trans women, these groups have greater barriers because they might be estranged from their family. They might not know what their history is. If they're on gender-affirming hormones, for example, their threshold for an actionable PSA blood test is lower. You know, a lot of these different things matter. So you need to know your context. You've got to have this information. And another cohort that we talked to that was interesting were the survivors of the 70s and 80s and 90s AIDS and HIV crisis, who were like, well, I'm just terrified of going to the doctor in general. I don't want to be diagnosed with anything because, you know, my friends got diagnosed with things in the 80s and 90s and then you just never saw them again. So, you know, there's an element of fear there as well. Really interesting stuff to unpack. And I think in the years that come, we'll have a better understanding of it. But certainly there are unique barriers that our community experience that need to be addressed.
3: You did mention then people also with a prostate is obviously inclusive of trans women and trans femme people. Who among that cohort should be thinking about prostate cancer screening or just discussing their prostate health with a healthcare provider? Because, you know, I'm just wondering, in terms of the hormones they could be taking, could that put you at lower your risk of getting prostate cancer?
1: Or does it change, I suppose, when people should start thinking about screening?
2: A good example here would be your father-in-law, Rachel, who I assume is cisgendered. So he previously hasn't been on anything that's interrupted his androgens, and our trans community will know what I'm talking about. You've interrupted that, so you're reducing the level of testosterone in the blood, and sometimes if you're on sort of hormone augmentation therapy, your estrogen levels are higher, you have different androgen characteristics. In that case, you know, you're trying to achieve control of prostate cancer because it relies on testosterone to grow, and that's why your father-in-law is using those medications. In the trans community, you're suppressing testosterone to change your gender characteristics. So it's often thought, well, you know, you're going to achieve cancer control. Well, that's not entirely the case. The threshold for further investigation is just lower. So we talked about that in one of our focus groups with the trans community, and it was very interesting, the very different levels of information that they had about that. And I was surprised. I obviously brought my own bias too, and I was like, oh, I don't want to put these women through anything further than they've already been poked and prodded and asked questions about things for so long. And they're like, they universally were like, we are grown women. We understand how medicine works. Just tell us what to do and we'll do it. So I was interested to learn that. And again, harking back to what I was saying before, it's a really interesting space and it'll be great to learn more about it moving forward.
0: A very interesting topic. Glad I was able to share that with you again. And thanks to the team from Well for hosting conversations like that. Now, up next, a song that featured on a TV show and then just took off like a rocket. Even the artist couldn't believe it. And they're Aussie. I'm going to play it for you next on Joy.
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0: Evening, faithfuls. Traders finale tonight. Did you watch? Wow. This is Joy 94.9, History Repeating with Daz. And next, a conversation I heard recently about something that usually stresses me out a little bit. Getting ready to head off on a holiday. Usually a pretty hectic time, but how much harder is it traveling with a newborn baby? Yeah, that'd be tough. But now, I love the love that G-Flip got for this song after it appeared on Off Campus. I think they said it was the most streams they've ever had on a song in one day. This is

0: Australia's most uplifting music mix. That's the type of music you'll hear every day at Joy, along with some really insightful, fun, thought-provoking conversations from our specialist shows every night and every weekend. If you miss a show, you can always catch up on the podcast, like I did with this episode of Joy's travel show, Now Boarding. Host Stephen was chatting to his guest, Eliza, who, with her American wife, had recently welcomed their baby son into the world. Gorgeous. And at just 5 months old, they're also planning his first international trip to the US.
1: How has it been logistically getting his passport together and all of the hurdles that come with international travel?
2: Yeah, well, we knew we were going to take this trip before he was born, and we were eagerly looking on all the websites trying to find the best deal for our flights over, which we then realized you can't actually book flights for an infant, obviously, without having their name and their date of birth, and we didn't know all those things. So we couldn't book anything until he was born. So we had this, we came home from the hospital, and Shannon was eagerly like, oh gosh, I've got to, we know his name, we know his date of birth now, we've got to book these flights. And I'm, you know, 3 days postpartum, like, is this really a priority? But sure, okay, cool. So we booked all those things. We also had many conversations with the airline about trying to get the bassinet seat, which is this hilarious concept that if you're flying with a baby, you have to get the bassinet seat. Otherwise, it's going to be the worst flight of your life, blah, blah, blah. And we realized that those seats were so much more money, which we were like, oh, no. Anyway, I did my wheeling and dealing and called up the airline. And I was like, I can't work out how to do it. Anyway, this lovely man called. His name was Arthur, and he loved Art's name.
1: Oh, bless.
2: And he's like, oh, makes sense. And he ended up booking our seat to us for free, which was great.
1: Perfect.
2: And now we've realized, because we have this mega baby, that he may not fit in the bassinet. He might be over the weight limit, but we're not going to weigh him. It's not going to be a 7 kilo carry-on. So things like that, bassinet, and then Shannon has applied for his US citizenship as well. So waiting for that to come through. His passport photos were hilarious to try and get.
1: A lot of things to go through. Mm. And you had legally changed your name, your surname to your wife's surname a long time ago.
2: Yep.
1: So that obviously makes things probably a little bit easier, I'd imagine, as well.
2: It was, we will, I guess, like upon reflection, the three of us having the same last name will make things easier for us when it comes to any travel in the future, which I guess we hadn't really considered. How, and not that it's sort of you have to change your last name, things like that, but I like the idea of that, and it sort of it seems like it won't be a barrier us having different last names.
1: Yeah.
2: So yeah, his Australian passport's come through. I think we're waiting for his US passport to come through. Okay. That's all in Shannon's wheelhouse. It's
1: okay.
2: That's up to her.
1: Let the American do the American stuff,
2: right? Yeah, absolutely.
1: Right?
2: Yeah.
1: That makes sense. And then in terms of, I guess, other logistical things you found as, you know, new parents, you know, going overseas, what has that involved as well? Like, what sort of little things and bits and bobs have you had to organise that you've never had to consider before?
2: Like, the main thing is, like, if you're coming back from an airport, how do you get them to the hotel or how to get them to the Airbnb? Unless there's public transport, you have to have a car seat or you have to hire a car or things like that. And so a lot of different airlines offer with check-in, you can check in a car seat for free, which is really good. And often we're like, one of the first things we bought was a travel pram. So we made sure that it was under 7 kilos and we could put it in overhead storage and all those things. And the car seat's the main thing. And it's like, do we just buy one there and then leave it at Shannon's parents' place? Do we take it with us? And then is it going to get damaged? Like, we're spending, you know, $500-$600 on these things. And then things like a pack and play or like a crib, a travel cot, do we just buy one when we get there? So we've sort of made a list of things we're going to take and then things we're going to buy when we're
1: when you land there. Yeah.
2: So, and then like having to get through the airport with a baby and then with all their luggage and then a car seat, what a pain.
1: This is going to be a very new challenge for
2: you. Yes, absolutely.
0: If you're planning on traveling with your kids soon, you might want to hear this whole podcast. You can find it right now at joy.org.au/historyrepeating.

0: the things that I've got.
1: I'll see you in November, Benson. Cannot wait for that. This is Joy 94.9. You're with Daz on History Repeating. And team, we are done for another episode. 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

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Come to the party like the party is mine. Paving over pastures because horses are gone. Forgetting there's a world when this record is on.

yes, yes, yes, yes, yes, yes, yes.

0: That's right. You're listening to GayFL, a queer footy show. This is Brendan. Thank you. It is Sport Night. You are listening to Game On, and you're also just listening to Miley Cyrus's latest, what is it called? The Bass Persuades. I heard someone describe it as a bit of a mix of a sort of a modern version of Can't Be Tamed, and I'm here for it.
1: That song's a banger.
0: It is. Now, we're also here with our amazing panelist, Julie.
2: Hello. Who is here.
0: Hey, Julie. How are you today?
2: I'm fantastic. Thank you.
0: Very good. Very good. We wanted to comment because we had a pretty exciting weekend. We all got up to stuff. We all commingled. And Julie here attended her first AFLW game. It was Saints versus North Melbourne. I'm sorry.
3: It's a rough game to go to.
0: How was your experience?
2: I did love it. Yeah. I did hear later that playing against North Melbourne was probably not the best game to go to.
0: Yeah.
2: But St Kilda did an absolutely fantastic job.
0: Yeah.
2: I enjoyed the ground. I enjoyed the crowd that was there. Mm. The atmosphere was really, really wonderful. I felt so welcome there.
0: Yeah.
2: And the girls, as they were coming off, they, you know, the smiles on their faces as they were signing autographs and everything. It was so beautiful to see.
3: Yeah. How great is it how up close you can get to the W players?
2: Oh, yeah, it's wonderful.
3: It's pretty special.
2: I love that, yeah.
0: And look, for your first AFLW game in person, I think it's something you'll never forget. I mean, North Melbourne... Sorry, Jules, we know you love Saints. We all love Saints. But North Melbourne are the best in the squad. They've literally not lost a game for two seasons.
3: Yeah.
0: You saw some amazing athletes. It was pretty cool.
2: Oh, yeah. Every person on that ground was
3: We probably should have let you know that before you went. That's on us, really, Jules.
0: Like, Julie, go see your first game.
2: Because you didn't actually know I was going there. No. It was a surprise.
3: Do you know what? And that's not the only game you went to that day because... You joined us at the grand final for the Yarra Seddon Eagles.
2: Yes, I did.
0: We saw our beloved Yarraville Seddon Eagles on Saturday. They made the grand final against the Wyndham Suns. Very proud. Look, we know it wasn't the result they wanted, but they making it to the grand final. We're so proud of them.
3: And it's the second year in a row they've made it. It was really great to be there and seeing local like grassroots footy was so much fun. And I thoroughly enjoyed the game being right on the boundary. And we will be having Silly Saturday with you girls this weekend.
0: No, it was good. It was so good. And the crowd, I couldn't get rid of the crowd. Like, it was like,
3: a good crowd.
0: It was a huge crowd. Yeah. And people were into it. Everyone was, it was great.
3: Was cheering. Yeah. We were really proud of them and really happy to be there. Good to get about amongst some local footy. Good to get amongst some women's footy.
0: Yeah.
3: And Jules will warn you next time before you go to a vlog. And also, we are indoctrinating Julie early. Like, it's.
0: We'll take Julie to a nest.
3: Can I just say, we did not make her. No, this was not a hostage situation. Julie went of her own accord.
2: Yeah, it was all voluntary. And I didn't actually tell the boys I was going. It came as a surprise, especially when they saw me on TV.
0: We did. Pleasant surprise. We saw you on the tally in your Saints guernsey. And Chris was like, did you say that Julie's there? And we were like, we did the rewind thing on KO, not promoting KO. And we're like, oh, my God. Yeah, we messaged you. Yeah, it was cool.
3: Always fun. Now, we should probably... talk about something else, but it was obviously we had to mention that at the top of the show. Please do feel free to text in, by the way, on 0427 569 949 if you have a message for us, a message for the Eagles girls, anything you want to comment on, or just congratulating Julie for getting amongst the footy. We'd love to hear from you. I can you humour me a moment, Brendan?
0: More than anyone.
3: I mean, usually you do. I would like to take a little sidebar, and you heard Game On talking about this as well. There is a little event on, I think it's tonight, actually.
0: Oh, is it?
3: Called the NFL. Well, they're here today. They arrived today. The NFL is hosting a game in the MCG, in our beloved MCG, which is, it's actually really significant because this is the first time a match has been played here for premiership points in the actual season. Like, it's not an exhibition match or anything like that. And, you know, it's there's apparently a lot of heart in it. It's been it's been really interesting. Like, I don't know a lot about NFL. I have I kind of get the gist of it. And, and obviously, I stopped paying attention to it when Taylor Swift started going constantly because I got bored because that was all about her. But this is about the game. It is about the team. The teams that are playing. We've got the LA Rams playing the San Francisco 49ers. Oh, it's Friday. It's 11. So it's tomorrow. And they're kicking off in the morning. It's actually pretty exciting. And if there's one thing the NFL do well, it's putting on a show.
0: Yeah, for sure.
3: And they are talking about, you know, this being of like Super Bowl proportions, like halftime show, which funnily enough is the Jonas Brothers.
0: But I'd be curious to see the crowd, like when they release the crowd numbers.
3: Yeah, well, they're anticipating about 100,000 people there.
0: Wow.
3: I think it's either a sellout or very close to it. Mm. The players, what I'm finding amazing about this is how amused the players are at Australia.
0: Yeah.
3: So, first of all, like, an NFL stadium is not 100,000 people. This is the biggest stadium they've played in, which is obviously pretty significant. And also, the stadium, if you think about a football oval compared to an NFL oval, which is similar to a rugby pitch, it's a very, very different vibe for what they're probably used to.
0: Yeah.
3: And there's a whole thing. It's like a grand final. They're putting a festival down by that. They're bringing out, you know, Super Bowl rings. And it's a whole thing of events, and it's apparently going to be really exciting. And I think I'd probably just watch for the spectacle, to be honest.
0: Yeah, so they're doing like a footy fest thing on
3: Friday. Yeah, on Yarra Park.
0: Oh, that's cool. Can you meet your favourite pitcher?
3: Pitchers or catchers? I don't know. Maybe we can. But I actually wanted to make a really interesting comparison while we just have a couple of minutes left about the NFL, because I can't provide hard-hitting commentary on the sport itself. I'm so sorry, aside from my Taylor Swift reference. But, I mean, one thing we know, if you've seen like the NFL sort of college football style, even, or the Super Bowl, it's a pretty hyper masculine environment. I think that's something we can all relate to, looking at the men's football. It's very much like that.
0: Yeah.
3: But one of the interesting things that came out is they had an active player in 2021, male player.
0: Oh, who was it?
3: His name was Carl Nassib, and he became...
0: Carl Nassib,
3: And he became the first one to come out in 2021. Yeah. And this is the most interesting and exciting thing from a gay AFL perspective, is that it was during his career, and he continued to have a successful career. It did not impede on his ability to be an elite athlete, and that is just, like, the world we want to live in.
0: Yeah.
3: And even if there's just the one, like, someone was making a point to me today that it's not necessarily about the numbers.
0: Yeah.
3: It's about someone, because we all know that first time you see someone doing something you love, or, you know, that you relate to, living proudly and openly and successfully, and giving you that permission to be that yourself, or to go to that game as a fan. Like, it's a pretty special moment. You know, we've talked about, you know, AFL past players that have done that. And it was a really, really beautiful moment. The other thing I just wanted to establish in regards to the Rams in particular, they have a very active queer pride inclusion program.
0: Yeah.
3: And they did not pull it after what's happening in the States at the moment.
0: Yeah.
3: They participate in LA Pride, they participate in WeHo Pride, and it's more than just a logo, a Pride month.
0: Awesome. Yeah, that's really cool. I for some reason I thought the 49ers being San Fran, I thought they'd be more
3: across
0: inclusivity. But yeah, that's awesome. So that'll be cool.
3: And if you're looking for a show, if you want an idea of what the AFL should be doing in the future for grand finals, even though they're doing a good job at that this year, look no further than this. And we are about to play a song an artist I never thought we would have on
0: our
3: show.
0: Well, this is your pick.
3: It is my pick. I take full accountability for this. In honor of the amazing halftime show that will be put on of epic proportions, this is the Jonas Brothers.
1: You've got a mate for everything else. What about a talking mate? Speak with a clinical psychologist supporting gay men through the challenges of midlife. From anxiety to depression, relationships to trauma. For in-person sessions or online, head to talkingmate.com.au. Start talking, mate. Joy sponsor.

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1: That's right. You're listening to Gay FL Wednesday night on Joy. And that was the Jonas Brothers, who I know nothing about except that Joe broke up with Taylor in a 30-second phone call, apparently, and Nick has done some Calvin Klein modeling. I don't know about the other one.
2: All I know about the Jonas Brothers is those ads.
1: You know about those ads?
2: Yeah, Nick? Anyway, I'm gonna leave that right there.
1: I would have shared out. We actually got some lovely texts, and I just wanted to call them out. We always love hearing from anyone that's listening, so please feel free to text us on 0427 569 949. But wanted to read out some. So thank you, team, for coming to watch us. And Julie, also great to catch up for a boogie later that night. Trudy, thanks, Trudy. We know you, Trudy.
2: Can I actually just say that is the second appearance of Trudy on our show, because during the interview, Trudy texted in asking Lena to bring her home a Sprite. And Lena did. Full disclosure, Lena did it.
1: Trudy's kind of like the fourth member of Gay FL.
2: Unofficially.
1: And we got another one. Do you want to read it out?
2: Yeah, I think this is another Yarraville Seddon girl. So just a massive thank you to Chris and Brendan and Jules for your ongoing support throughout the whole season of the Yarraville Seddon Eagles. Gone from strangers to friends to family. I'm doing that millennial heart hand thing. P.S. Silly Saturday theme is the artist, so bring your best Taylor Swift.
1: Oh, very nice. You're going to get your cat's eye on, looking like you're going
2: to... I'll draw it sharp enough to kill a man.
1: Love it. That's how we love it.
2: We don't promote violence on this show. Thanks, Taylor.
1: Thank you. Thank you all for texting in and listening, of course.
2: Do you know what I think we should do?
1: Yes.
2: We should probably talk about the football because we're 17 minutes into the show and we haven't really talked about football yet, so that's probably something we should do.
1: Can we
2: talk about the girls?
1: Let's talk about the girls. Let's talk about round. God, it's going so quick.
2: And there are only 12 rounds.
1: That's why I think it's really important to get around and get involved. But because before you know, AFLW season is over.
2: Yeah.
1: But we had 2 weeks of Indigenous round, which was really amazing. And we got to see, we talked about the Guernseys last week and how much we love them. And seeing them up close was really special, especially, we know I'm biased, but I love the Bombers one with the snake. But there were some great games. I mean, if we have a look and we have a look at where they are now, it's just, do you want to do a bit of a cap?
2: I mean, Sydney had a rough week this week. I know everyone was really behind the Sydney girls, but the Bulldogs, I mean, the Bulldogs are a force and they did take them down. Obviously, we mentioned St Kilda getting thrashed by North, and Julie, I do promise we'll warn you next time.
1: It's an honourable loss. I think anyone that loses to North, you're just happy to be there.
2: I don't think anyone is going to be mad at losing to North because they definitely did.
1: They got a goal and a point.
2: Exactly. There was an absolute nail-bitingly close game between Port Adelaide and the Suns. It was low scoring at Alberton over in Adelaide, but it was down to 3 points.
1: Wow.
2: Low scoring, but that would have been intense.
1: Yeah. I enjoyed watching, and I know Frio versus Richmond. I mean, Richmond didn't obviously win, but I love watching Richmond because I love watching Katie Brennan.
2: Absolutely.
1: That was a great one to watch. We had GWS in Brisbane.
2: Actually, Brisbane are another force. They are regularly at the top.
1: Yeah. Do you want to talk about our beloved Bombers?
2: I mean, I do. Like, shout out to the girls. Yeah. I feel that they did so much work in the off-season.
1: Yeah,
2: and they're unfortunately not getting the reward for effort with 4 losses in a row, which is going to make it tough. Like, four losses in a 12-match season is a tough game. But we know our girls are really putting their all into it and showing a lot of heart. So. Yeah.
1: There's a lot of dedication and there's a lot of love there.
2: Yeah.
1: What else we had? I mean, we had Carlton and Collingwood, Melbourne, West Coast. It was a pretty... it's just good to see, you know, see the support. We say it every show, but you sit there and you watch, whether you're in person or whether you're watching the telecast, you see how big the crowd is and how supportive the crowd is.
2: And I love that we can make it to games online or on streaming that we can't necessarily get to or watch because they're interstate, etc. For example, I know we talked about for Indigenous round last week. We watched Dreamtime in Darwin.
1: The Richmond Essendon game last week,
2: which is the AFLW's take on Dreamtime at the G. Yeah. But they do it in Darwin and get amongst the Tiwi Island people out there.
1: It's
2: I know that Matty Prasparkas spoke quite well about their connection. with the Tiwi Island girls because and locals because they've been going up there for several years and so have Richmond, obviously.
1: There was something that we didn't get to mention last week. We ran out of time, but at one of our favourite players, Georgia Nanscorn, had she had an interview where she talked about she did an ancestry DNA test and she didn't realise she had Indigenous heritage going back. And she talked about how connected she felt and how proud she was to wear that Guernsey. That was really special.
2: Yeah. I know that the girls have expressed in the past when there are rounds that are meaningful to them, like Indigenous round or like Pride round, that it means that little bit extra putting on the Guernsey, representing your club, representing your culture or representing your, you know, it's something that I know. It's one of those things that is so much bigger than just football.
1: Yeah, absolutely. But, I mean, looking at the ladder and everything, we don't have to do a big sort of breakdown of it, but North Melbourne are pretty strong there with that percentage. Yeah. I mean, sitting at 347, they're at 16 points. I mean,
2: there's three undefeated sides with North Melbourne and Carlton all undefeated for the year.
1: Oh, yeah?
2: Yeah, which is because there are four rounds in and they've all won four, no losses. So that's, you know, it looks like the percentage obviously makes a difference insofar as place on the ladder when you're on equal games. But if you manage to get a game ahead of someone, percentage won't matter in the same way, as we all know, and a lot can happen. There's eight games left. There's two games we're particularly interested in coming up. It's next month, but I want to mention it.
1: Yeah, go ahead.
2: Round 9 and 10 is the AFLW Pride Rounds. That's with an S on it. There are two. The W Showcase Pride Round. It's something that we absolutely adore. We get to every year. And it's the full thing, the Guernseys and the activities in the club and the activations, the clubs are. And also, like every game is pretty special.
1: Yeah.
2: And obviously, there's a very, very large queer and ally representation in the W. Which I don't think anyone needs to be mansplained about. It's the gold standard, as we constantly say. And it's really wonderful as a queer football fan to get around elite level football and seeing rainbow flags and rainbow socks and rainbow Guernseys and rainbow families and rainbow allies. Like,
1: so we got Essendon and Bulldogs doggies. That'll be at Mission Noble.
2: That's always a really, you know what? There are a lot of clubs that do Pride Round well.
1: Yeah.
2: But we've said so many times, the Bulldogs are just that next level. They really put the money where the mouth is.
1: Well, last year, I mean, we saw they had activations, they had drag queens, they had everything there. It was so fun. And
2: drag kings?
1: Drag kings.
2: Glitter stations.
1: It was so great. Yeah, it was such a great, like,
2: there was even a vibe. Do you remember there was a Pride March around the grounds that we participated in?
1: Because we were hanging around the Purple Bombers and Bulldog Pride, which was great.
2: Carlton at Icon Park usually do a pretty good showing. We went to that last year as
1: Carlton
2: well.
1: Saints.
2: I don't know who's playing in that one. I haven't looked ahead that far, but I know Carlton, their home game, always puts on a bit of a show. A lot of the clubs do something.
1: Yeah.
2: And it's obviously getting bigger and better every year. If you've never been to a W game, or you've wondered if it's inclusive, or you wondered if it's right for you, this is the one to go to. It just has such a great vibe. Any of the teams.
1: Yeah. Can I also mention as well a little bit of a gay fox exclusive? I'm not going to say. I had a little birdie tell me, but apparently Essendon are going to have a new Pride Guernsey this year. Compared to, I really liked last year's. It was pretty epic. I'm looking forward to seeing what the fresh design is this year.
2: I mean, the clubs put work into these for like 10 or 12 months before, but like every club does, because it's, you can't just, you know, screen print a Guernsey, you know what I mean?
1: Do you remember, we were so butthurt last year because we we were Purple Bombers members, but they designed it 12 months in advance. So our names went on the Guernsey.
2: And all the other members were.
1: And we were going through it. I found like they had like the founding members and Carl Langford's name was on the Guernsey. And it was so funny.
2: That was a funny. We still got, I think I have two W Good Pride Guernseys. I wear them with pride, even though I'm not quite the right body shape for them. But I rep them anyway. Because
1: it's hard to look great when, you know, you're used to seeing elite athletes wearing these tailored Guernseys. So try not to be too hard on yourself.
2: No, look, I think I can look the other way on that one. But that is, there are going to be some W games that we're going to get to. As mentioned, it is rounds 9 and 10. There are two rounds, so every team gets a home game.
1: Yeah.
2: Which is really, really important. Mm. And it's just such a great opportunity. If you've never got around the W, if you want to take your kids, if you want to take your partner.
1: Yeah.
2: Like, if you want to go on your own and be around community.
1: Mm. It is. I think if, you know, as you mentioned, if there are any listeners that don't feel quite comfortable or safe, AFLW is such a great environment. Mm. And you know what? If you want to go to Pride game and or Pride round, you're not feeling comfortable, we'll be there. Send us a DM. We'll be there.
2: And do you know what? The W is inclusive all year round. Absolutely. But these are definitely a great opportunity to get amongst it. And what we also need to get amongst this song is a bit of a dedication to the to what happens down at Pride round at the W. This is Christine Arnoux with Party.
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3: Hello, I'd like to put a request on for Lizzie Mosby. 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
1: That's right. This is GayFL on Sport Night on Joy 94.9. And I would just like to point out that when I programmed the show, I did not put that commercial for ourselves in there.
2: What's wrong with a little bit of self-promo? You know,
1: I'm not mad about that at all. I've never heard that on air. So that was actually really cool. So if you heard that promo, you know, because you're listening to
2: us right now.
1: Thank you for listening to us. We are feeling the love. And speaking of feeling the love, we just got a text. And to fan favorite Jules, this one's for you, Julie.
2: Yeah.
1: Ouch, harsh first game to attend. But I mean, North Melbourne are the dominant women's team. And yeah, I don't think the streak will end this year for them. Good point. I'm also going to read out the second part of that, which I'll come back to in a moment, is funny seeing the NFL players reacting to AFL. And I am going to talk about that. But we are celebrating, Julie. We are celebrating, guys. And I need to, while we're talking about thanking people for the love, we just want to send a very special GayFL thank you to everyone who's sent a message of support or commented about the CBAA award nominations finalists. That's actually really kind. We mentioned on air, forgive the self-promotion, we mentioned on air last week that we'd been nominated for Best New Show in the Community Broadcasting Association Australia. And following that, on Thursday, we also got nominated for Best Sport Show. So thank you for the love. Thank you for the support. And thank you for coming with us on this journey. We hope to be doing it more for you. Now, I want to comment, enough about me, about the NFL, about the players reacting to the AFL. It is hilarious.
2: They seem confused.
1: I mean, funnily enough, watching anyone who didn't grow up with AFL watching it is pretty confusing. It's a pretty confusing sport.
2: It is a really confusing game. If you don't know anything about it, it is like how, I don't know, I would never know how to explain to someone who doesn't watch footy or have a basic understanding of footy.
1: Yeah.
2: I would know how to, I'm like, well, this guy tackled this guy and this girl fell over. This is a goal.
1: It's quite confusing. Isn't but it? It's also funny watching them react to being in Australia.
2: Yeah.
1: Which is actually quite hilarious because I think a lot of these players like either haven't been to Australia or maybe even though they're quite wealthy and stuff haven't necessarily been to travel the way that some other people have had the opportunity to and even though it's not a financial question it's just they just don't necessarily do it and one of my favorite ones that I actually want to give a shout out to about the players reacting to this is Kyle Shanahan, who is one of the players.
2: Mm.
1: And there was a reel that was posted and thank you Kelly for sending this to us. He was talking in a press conference about how confused he was by time zones, which fair, look, time zones are pretty confusing. And if you haven't had a chance to look this up or any particular interest in or reason doing so, except for late at night, today in like Wednesday in Australia is basically Tuesday in America, most of America for most of the day because the dateline is in the Pacific Ocean. Yeah. So it's a really big time difference. And he was trying to explain in this press conference that he was in the future and today it was Wednesday, but in America it's Tuesday and the game's on Friday, which means that it basically was like the most beautiful Miss Teen USA explanation of time zones where he got himself more and more confused. And I just found it so endearing.
2: It's very confusing. I would just love them to sort of like explaining those rules. Like, I don't know if I would be able to explain it to anyone. I just love them. I just love them there. But if we were going to do that, I'd probably, you know, look at it like, I don't know. It's a very confusing one, but it is very,
1: it really can be.
3: The concept for the video circus is basically about, you know, a circus.
2: Basically.
1: That was Kyle Shanahan explaining time zones. And look, in his defense, he's a talented player, apparently, and time zones are confusing. But look, as I said, we're not here to talk about that anymore. Let's talk a little bit. Like, I don't know if anyone missed it or not, but we're in the finals in the men's.
2: Yeah, my God.
1: This little thing called the footy finals.
2: God, what are we going to do with ourselves for the next, after this is all over? There were some fun, exciting games. It was the elimination finals.
1: There was
2: some really, shout out to some of our lovely listeners, but Carlton were taken out and we know a lot of, especially the Arable Sedden Eagle girls there, Lena and Trady, we know you guys are Bulldog supporters.
1: Yeah. I think Anthea is a Carlton supporter, actually. So I think that was a rough game for her because we saw her after that. But look, Carlton, do you know what? fairy tale story. It wasn't the ending they wanted, but wow, they're amazing for getting there and turning their season around the way they did. And it was one of those games that Geelong was just on.
2: Yeah. Especially having your coach, sacked mid-season. Yeah. So starting out the way they did, like to make it this far.
1: Yeah.
2: I'll tell you who I was really surprised. I was very surprised, Sydney. I was surprised Sydney flogged, sorry, Matt, Sydney flogged Brisbane Lions.
1: And literally, it was 141 to 88. That's an absolute shellacking.
2: Especially with, you know, we know obviously things are going on. There were five big players that weren't playing. It was very surprising.
1: Yeah.
2: But probably the biggest shock for me was
1: Fremantle.
2: Frio. Shout out to Adam as well. Like, Frio, I did not see that. And
1: I did not see that. Yeah. There's been a lot of talk, and we're not going to buy into it, about Frio's ability to deliver in the finals when it really matters. And I you know, it remains to be seen with both Frio and Brisbane. Were they just rattled, or was it just not the day for it? Or was the other team just, because the other teams were great, like, which is amazing. Like, Hawthorne absolutely demolished Fremantle, but in Perth, they lost in Perth all year.
2: Yeah. And I mean, my beloved Paddy Voss, he went on Triple M the other day and he had a bit of an interview with how disappointed he was in himself. Yeah. And I mean, Paddy, if you're listening,
1: he copped some stuff in the media too.
2: Oh my God. The Sicily thing though, Sicily getting angry at him.
1: That wasn't great.
2: But games aside, did you have everything else to comment on?
1: I mean, one thing, I think everyone in Victoria, and look, I know we have listeners outside of Victoria, and I'm sorry for making this comment, and I'm going to do it again, no doubt. But, you know, I think everyone was so grateful when Geelong Carlton came to Friday Night Footy to have a Melbourne game. Like, the MCG got 96,680 people. The Optus Oval was sold out. Adelaide Oval. Oh, sorry. The Gabba, I believe, was sold out. And Sydney was, I don't know if they sold out in the end, but they were the last game that wasn't sold out. But I'm sure if you're a Sydney fan, you got along to that. You weren't disappointed.
2: Can I compliment our beloved Essendon VFL boys?
1: Please.
2: Making the grand final.
1: Yeah.
2: Pretty exciting. We're going to see. See what's going to happen. I'm excited for that. They must be pretty pumped.
1: Do you know what I realize we have to talk about if we're in finals? Details are starting to come out about Kylie.
2: Oh.
1: So, in case you missed it, Kylie Minogue is headlining the AFL Grand Final pre-show entertainment, which is a massive, massive kudos to her, not only as a Melbourne person, but also a footy fan and also an absolute icon and legend. And I don't think the gays have ever been so collectively interested in football, which we are here. It's like, these are two of our favorite things. But the details are starting to come out because the AFL made this big announcement about it. And then it kind of went quiet for a while. We're like, is it still happening? But it's actually this is apparently going to be the biggest, boldest production that the AFL have done. Like, it gets bigger and better every year. And look, Kylie doesn't do things by half. And I hope there is glitter. I hope there is sequins. I hope there is hot pants. Like, I'm
2: sexy dancers.
1: Apparently there's like 100 dancers. It's a 20-minute medley.
2: Oh my God.
1: 20-minute medley. So this is going to be huge. 100,000 strong crowd.
2: Wow.
1: And they're expecting one of the biggest tele audiences.
2: Wow.
1: The grand final ever, because there's the Kylie fans, there's the footy fans, and most footy fans universally watch the grand final regardless of who they support.
2: Yeah,
1: but Kylie is a footy fan. She mentioned in a
2: know who she goes for?
1: I don't, but she did mention that she's actually going to stay and watch and enjoy the game because she's actually really pumped for it. But this is hot off the press. This only just dropped yesterday. The AFL and Kylie are doing collaboration merch.
2: Oh my God.
1: And you don't even have to be in the ground to get it. From Wednesday the 23rd at the footy festival outside the grand final.
2: Wow.
1: They are going to be selling Kylie AFL merch.
2: I want a Kylie Sharon.
1: I know, right? Like, I want
2: Sharon,
1: something.
2: If you're listening to this, I want a Kylie Sharon.
1: This is like... this is just awesome. Like, this is, I didn't know I could love football more.
2: It's pretty exciting. It's like they listen to us for some reason.
1: I know, right?
2: thanks.
1: Yeah, the AFL is really working for the gays right now.
2: Now, there's some, I want to we went high. I just want to talk about, we had some notable retirees. There's a couple. Just an update. Elijah Hollins has officially retired from Carlton.
1: Three then.
2: And you know, obviously something happened a couple of months ago and he put out a really half up message. So wishing him all the best and hope whatever he decides to do with his career, he's all well.
1: Yeah.
2: Adam Treloar, Bulldogs, which was huge. I'm going to miss his, one of my favorite things is, you know, when he does the Brownlow questions, I'm not going to say, but rhymes with another word for feces, Brownlow questions. That's my favorite.
1: Yeah.
2: He still doesn't know about the Gold Coast Super Pass. Yeah. He has no idea what he's talking about, but we'd be remiss not to talk about a legend who came out today. Anyone that knows footy, Tom Liberatore announced his retirement today. I just want to send accolades to him. 16-year career with Western Bulldogs, 268 games, 93 goals. He's widely regarded as one of Bulldogs' toughest and most creative inside midfielders of the modern era. Obviously drafted from his dad, Tony Liberatore, father-son role, but like, what a legend. And officially now, the only player in Bulldogs that played with the 2016 Premiership side is the Bont himself. The Bont,
1: last man standing.
2: Exactly. So, shout out to Liberatore there, Liber there, voluntated, celebrated career.
1: And what we also have to shout out to is our next song, which in honor of the grand final performance, you know we had to play it. It literally couldn't be anything else right now. Julie, please queue up on a night like this.
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1: That's right. It's Brendan and Chris on Gay FL with Julie on the panel here.
2: And we are really feeling the fan favourite Julie tonight and the love for her. We just got a text from Marion. Thanks for listening, Marion. And she just texted. Let me just bring it up again. Sorry. She's listening to Julie on Joy and she's jealous and she'd love volunteering here. And do you know what? I can just say it is a really great place to volunteer and work.
1: Absolutely.
2: Yeah, we absolutely love being here. And Julie, hopefully it's not too traumatic for you. No, she's shaking her head. I think she's just getting to turn her mic on. But no. We love having Julie. We also love when Ethan comes and helps us out as well.
3: I love being here.
2: And we did not make her say that at all. That was as I said, this is not a hostage situation. But what I would like to actually point out, I want to actually throw a bit of shade because we love, this is not Stars Around. We're going to get to Stars Around later. But I don't know if anyone saw that the SA Hall of Fame was announced at the McGarry Medal, which is like their Brownlow, but for the SA NFL on the weekend. And there was two very notable, which we will get to in a moment about who they were, but someone in the art department, like, I just want to put, you and I both have the same reaction. And I will say the one that we saw first was Bruce McAvaney, absolute legend of the game.
1: Yeah, I audibly gasped when I saw it on the socials.
2: And it was a black and white photo, very muted. It had his name and the date underneath. And we're like, it looked like an obituary.
1: Especially, like, I mean, we've had such legends like Dolly and Tim Curry. Yeah, can you please?
2: Not Bruce. Yeah. Not Bruce.
1: I saw that and I was like, oh my God. And I had to scroll.
2: Take
1: Chris as well. It was almost like, do you remember was it Brownlow last year when they did the retirees and it seemed like in memoration. It was so depressing.
2: Like an in memoriam. It really did.
1: But obviously, shout out to legend, such an inspirational commentator. Yeah. I know how much he means to you, Bruce McAvaney.
2: Yeah. I know Bruce is the delicate inspiration of UHC because he was amazing. There are a lot of commentators that are amazing at it, but Bruce was the brainchild of what made us get the inspiration in the first place. I love his commentary. I miss it. I love when he comes back.
1: Yeah.
2: And it's certainly a moment. I also want to give a really particular shout out to another legend of the game and great to see this person inducted into the Hall of Fame, Erin Phillips.
1: Oh, wasn't that awesome?
2: Absolute icon.
1: Yeah, icon.
2: She is amazing. And she actually made I actually want to read this, a quote that she said in her interview about it. This has been from the ABC. This is quote, "I could have missed that opportunity and I get so many women that come up to me and that played and just wish they had the opportunity that they missed the boat." Mm. "So every game, I feel like I was never going to take it for granted," end quote. What a lovely statement. Yeah. And like, obviously being someone who played for such a long time from the early days and it was so successful.
1: Absolutely.
2: So definite shout out to Erin Phillips and Bruce McAvaney and all the other nominees.
1: Yeah. Now, we actually got another text that we'd love to read out. God, thank you everyone for texting in tonight. It's really appreciated.
2: It is great.
1: But, I know I said it in person, but again, congratulations on the nominations. You're all doing amazing, and I'm sure we'll continue to do so. P.S. Please bring a Coke. That was a joke.
2: And he definitely means the soft drink.
1: Yeah.
2: Just to clarify.
1: Yeah, let's move on to Stars Around.
2: I think we should.
4: It's time to take a look at Stars Around. Miss the latest off-field antics and hijinks? We've got it covered for you.
1: Oh, my God. Now, there's a couple that I really want to mention that were key highlights for me. Taylor Harris, Melbourne Demons legend, she had a interview post-game last weekend, actually, where she was on camera innocently talking about her season and everything like that, and she'd accidentally dislocated her finger. And she, on air, decided to demonstrate it, which the Demons team had to censor out because it didn't look quite innocent. Also, on top of that, we had a couple more. One sweet one, which I really, really loved, and it only came out today, was Cam Rayner, Brisbane legend himself. He surprised his mum with some flowers. She's a teacher, so he went to her classroom, which was very sweet. I also wanted to mention as well, talk about shame. Now, this is legit. I am not making this up. I promise you, our amazing, lovely listeners, this is not made up. The news reported that former North Melbourne coach, recently departed Clarko, donated two bags of ruse gear to a local Vinnie's.
2: Shade.
1: Oh, I guess he didn't want to be reminded of all the North Melbourne gear he'd accrued over the last couple of years.
2: No, that was quite a moment. When I saw that, I was like, this is epic.
1: What a breakup.
2: Yeah. It is a messy divorce at that end, but I'm conscious we have to hand over to talk therapy to me very soon, but I do have to shout out because I meant to say this one last week and I didn't get a chance because we had some hard-hitting football commentary as always. And this actually, so Xavier Ellis is a reporter, like a journalist, and he was interviewing Connor McDonald from Hawthorn.
1: Yeah.
2: And while he was doing that, now Xavier Ellis's son is a, like 5-year-old son, Albie, is a really big Hawthorn fan and not particularly of Conor McGregor. And he gave him one of the best, this 5-year-old gave him the best rev up pre-game speech that he ever could. I can't even say it on air now. He said, and I quote, F them up.
1: How motivating.
2: From the mouth of babes. When a 5-year-old tells you that, you do it.
1: Yeah, it's kind of what we say when we see the footy players.
2: I know, absolutely. The other one that I want to shout out, because this is a really great moment to wrap the show on, and we are also, obviously, we said handing over to talk therapy to me. I think maybe we need to listen to that one because it's about anger.
1: You know who I think needs to listen to it as well?
2: Who?
1: Clarko.
2: Yeah. I think he has some repressed feelings. But who else has some repressed feelings on radio? It was a podcast, actually. So our very own Prime Minister, it has come out. This is top quality journalism that I saw. I absolutely love this story because it's such fake news. He's not going to the grand final. Normally, the Prime Minister goes to the grand final.
1: Yeah.
2: And we have been assured by our friends in the media that this is definitely not because of the comments he made about Kylie on the podcast.
1: Yeah.
2: There were some hot take comments that were made a while ago that didn't land. And it wasn't to appease Kylie. I don't believe she requested him not to go. And I don't believe he's avoiding her. We have been assured he's not. He's actually returning from the UN General Assembly. So, I mean, like, fair.
1: That's his excuse for everything.
2: He's the Prime Minister. Like, but do you know what? We love the drama and we go, do you know what? We will leave it up to the audience to decide. Is he not going because of Kylie? And what we will also do is leave you with our very last song for the night in honor of our Bruce McAvady and Aaron Phillips. This is The Script with Hall of Fame. 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
1: And Maxie.
0: And Maxie. And Maxie's emotional support human, Blair. Hi, Blair.
1: Thank you. And if anyone's listening with us tonight, you'll be noticing we were not here last week.
0: No, but we're back now. 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

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And coming to you right around the globe via joy.org.au. Thanks so much for tuning in. And you've got to strap yourselves in because I have got nothing but your throwback classics on the show today. Nothing but throwbacks. So Donna Summer kicking things off from 1978, from that big disco era. And, well, a year when someone was born. I'll leave that there. From the Thank God It's Friday soundtrack, peaking at number 3 in the US on the Billboard chart, number 1 on the US dance chart. Lots of major disco success and winning the Academy Award and Golden Globe for Best Original Song. You can get in touch on the socials. It's Brian Peel on Facebook, Twitter, Instagram, Threads. We are all over the social media using the hashtag JukeboxJoy. Let's get stuck into the next one from Fergal Sharkey, 1985. And this one written by Maria McKee. Can you believe this? It became number 1 in the UK, several other countries, and it's a good heart. You're on Joy 94.9.

0: And we're off and running here on Jukebox Joy and La Luna from Runaway Horses from 1989. The throwback continues next on Joy.
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104.9. This is Jukebox Joy with Brian Peel. Thanks so much for having a listen to the show. We hope you're enjoying all of your throwback favourites. We have got more where that came from. And that one right there is a big one from Womack and Womack. 1988, actually. Big one for Europe, Australia and New Zealand. That actually was my introduction to soul and dance in the late 80s. And it has been covered by several artists throughout the years. Hope you're enjoying it. If you have got a favourite, I want to know what it is. Hit us up on social media. It's Brian Peel on Facebook, Twitter, Instagram and Threads. Hit us up on the gram at Brian Peel. The hashtag on the socials is JukeboxJoy. And you can come and say g'day to Joy on all of your social media too. It is at Joy949. 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I want to know what your favourite throwback tune, because I've got a couple more that I'm going to throw in from the vault. This is huge. This is absolutely huge. I don't know about you, but I'm a big Roxette fan. From the album Look Sharp from 1988.

0: 2002 from the album Escape, and the music video featuring a very sexy Anna Kournikova, excuse me. The music continues next right here on Australia's Joy 94.9.
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What a powerhouse. Oh, boy. A vocalist and a half and Alana Miles and Love Is right here on Australia's Joy 94.9 with Brian Peel coming to you live right around the world, joy.org.au. And on 94.9 FM across Melbourne and DAB Plus on your digital radios. If you've got a DAB, I really suggest you go and grab one of those and put Joy on. It is very good. Very, very clear. Crystal clear. And on the iHeartRadio, the Joy app, we are online 24-7 coming to you from the Victorian Pride Centre right here on Fitzroy Street. Thanks so much for having a listen. A big shout out to all of you listeners. Lots of people loving Jukebox Joy over the years, and we've been on air for quite a few years, and we've had some incredible messages from lots of you, especially on Instagram. So if you're one of those Gram fans and you love to slip into my message box, there's quite a few of you. A big shout out to you guys. I know there's a guy in particular who loves to listen to the show. Well, he's in a spa, a bit of a jacuzzi all the way in Byron Bay with a glass of champers. So if you're listening tonight, thank you so much. You are on Joy 94.9. It is where fresh new music meets throwback classics from the vault. It is locally produced right here from the Victorian Pride Centre. And we are coming to you live right around the world, especially on iHeartRadio. Check us out online. You can email me. It is jukeboxjoy@joy.org.au. I do have a cool email address, so slip into my emails. If you are an artist, or if you're an old school artist, you're thinking, hey, I want my song on Jukebox Joy. All right. Slip me an email. Let us know. And you can also see what's going on around the station, all right? Head over to joy.org.au and see what's going on. There's some really great shows. There's some excellent podcasts as well. Check it out. See what's going on. This one is from 1980. I'm not sure if many of you were, you know, spring chickens or your youngins or your oldies and you're thinking, yeah, I've been well and truly here in 1980. This one is a theme song and it peaked quite well in the US on the charts because of the show's popularity. But it's a little bit of an earworm, this song, from the greatest American hero. Have I given it away? It's Believe It or Not. You're on Joy 94.9. We're playing all your throwback favourites. This is Jukebox Joy.

0: Jukebox Joys. Throwback classics tonight on Australia's Joy 94.9. Stick around. We've got some three biggies. Alison Moyet, Laura Branigan, and Fleetwood Mac. That's next.
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Wow. What a throwback from Laura Branigan and Spanish Eddie from 1985. That is a big one from Laura Branigan. Unbelievable. What powerful vocals, hey? Don't we miss her? She's so polished. Some pop and rock and incredible. We love Laura Branigan here on Jukebox Joy. Spanish Eddie, that's an oldie. And before that, how good is Alison Moyet from 1987 from the album Rain Dancing and Weak in the Presence of Beauty. How nice is the name to that song too? It is often referred to as a bit of a romantic tongue-in-cheek line. Oh, don't we love that one? You are on Joy 94.9 with Brian Peel. Thanks so much for having a listen. Hope you're enjoying the music and the throwback. Geez, we're going all the way back into the vault on the show tonight. If you have got a throwback, let us know what is your favourite throwback song. Okay, hit us up. Instagram at Brian Peel, Facebook, Twitter, Threads, we are all over the socials. Come and say g'day as well. Let us know. Hashtagging it, Jukebox Joy, across the social media. 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It is jukeboxjoy@joy.org.au. This next track from 1987... And I tell you what, this group, even live, are absolutely remarkable. Their song their music in general, this one in particular is a big one from 87, but in general, I'm talking about Fleetwood Mac, their music is just timeless. From the album Tango in the Night, any guesses? It's Everywhere from 1987.

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1: You are on air with Brian Peel. Thanks so much for having a listen to the show. This has been Jukebox Joy on Australia's Joy 94.9. Well, we hope you've enjoyed the music. You know, it's been quite fun going back in retrospect, playing all of your throwback classics here on Jukebox Joy. And, you know, this is the thing about music. It really takes you places, doesn't it? You resonate. And there's some that really just stand the test of time. And we love putting these throwback classics together because the people out there in social media land say how much they really enjoy the throwback classics here on the show and listening to this music on Australia's Joy 94.9 in particular. But if you've got a favourite throwback song, we would love to get it on the show, okay? So hit me up on the socials, Brian Peel, on Facebook, Twitter, Instagram, Threads. That is where we are on the socials. And also on email, it is jukeboxjoy@joy.org.au. That is where we are on social media. And I'll tell you what, that's not the end because it is a mixed bag on this show, okay? Because it is where fresh new music.

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1: Cinema Nova welcomes teenage sex and death at Camp Miasma. Having won the Queer Palm at Cannes Film Festival, Hannah Einbinder and Gillian Anderson electrify in this psychosexual slasher film from meta horror maverick Jane Schoenbrunn. With a new Nova Bar takeover inspired by the nostalgic camp feel of the film, Teenage Sex and Death at Camp Miasma is now showing at Cinema Nova, 380 Lygon Street, Carlton. 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
1: Good morning, August Miklius with you for Joy News at 7 a.m. An Australian man and two children have been found dead in Bali in what local police are treating as a possible murder-suicide. The trio were reportedly found at a bungalow in Kuta, a resort town on the southwest coast, on Sunday morning. They have been identified in multiple media reports as Western Australian man Damien John Shaw, his six-year-old daughter and four-year-old son. A possible cut to the price of fuel is back on the cards as renewed conflict in the Middle East once again lights a fire under the prices at the servo. Labor has not ruled out reducing the 54 cents a litre fuel excise for the second time in fewer than 6 months, while stressing that it has plenty of other cost relief measures left in its arsenal. Energy Minister Chris Bowen told ABC TV yesterday that the excise cut was always going to be temporary and that they are not going to respond to every daily movement on the world oil price. Data from the 2025-26 financial year shows the Australian Defence Force's full-time military workforce grew to more than about 64,000 people, making it the largest in 25 years. This marks an increase of about 3,000 people on the previous year, with more than 8,100 people enlisting in the same period, making it the highest overall intake since 2009. Australia will pump an extra $53 billion into defence over the next 10 years as the federal government plans for spending to reach 3% of economic output by 2033, under the NATO approach. Hundreds of workers will be laid off following a decision to permanently shut down a troubled steelworks' blast furnace. The Whyalla Steelworks' blast furnace has

0: been offline since April, with workers at the South Australian site told yesterday morning it won't be restarted. The furnace, which was commissioned in the 1960s and used to melt iron ore for making steel, had repeated shutdowns in recent years and undergone unscheduled maintenance. About 500 workers are expected to lose their jobs. One Nation's plan to slash Australia's international student intake could potentially decimate the university sector, as Labor prepares to announce sweeping migration reforms of its own. Pauline Hanson pipped the government with a plan to reduce the number of temporary visa holders and overstayers by more than 750,000 over 3 years. International student visas bore the brunt of the cuts, with visa grants set to be reduced from more than 290,000 to 115,000 per year, and secondary visas for family members eliminated. Two video assistant referee officials in the English Premier League have been stood down after allowing Erling Haaland's winning goal on Sunday. The referees were called to check a decision disallowing the 60th minute goal for offside and used semi-automated technology to rule that it was not offside. However, they failed to spot Enzo Fernandez and should have recommended an on-field review. ProRef, the industry body for football referees, have said this was an error of judgment and have contacted Manchester City for explanation.
1: Joy weather.
0: And taking a look around the country today, Warring Sydney, late shower, top of 24. Meanjin, Brisbane, sunny, top of 26. Borroloo, Perth, mostly sunny and 27. Dardania, Adelaide, cloudy, top of 17. Nipalona, Hobart, showers, top of 12. And in North Melbourne today, showers heading for a top of 15 degrees. That's the latest from Joy News.

0: with your best mates and the moments you'll be thinking about all day long. This is Joy Breakfast.
1: Good morning, everybody, and welcome back to Joy Breakfast with Mieta, Dr. Kat, and August. What a lineup!
2: Wow, we're so back.
1: We're back.
3: We're back, baby.
1: I'm so sorry. I've been gone. I've missed you guys terribly.
3: We've missed you.
1: A lot has happened since I've been gone.
3: What have you been up to?
1: Look, mostly sick. Last bit, sick. But first bit, holiday. I was away. I was celebrating my dad's birthday and I was in Bali and it was really, really lovely. It was warm. Yeah. Missed the end of winter.
3: Oh, that's nice.
1: Yeah. It was great. Had so much fun. I'm trying to remember what we even did. We did lots of like, you know, day clubs and eating and honestly watching of Kath and Kim by the pool.
3: Eating of Balinese or like Indonesian food or
1: yeah,
3: a
1: definitely.
3: Bit of a mix?
1: I mean, does, yeah, just nasi goreng after nasi goreng.
3: Love it. Count, or,
1: But yeah, we also had some mee goreng as well.
3: I was gonna say, like, as long as it's, you know, up from one step up at least from Indomie.
1: Yeah, no, definitely. And satay and, you know, all the good stuff. Fresh fruit every morning, and I don't want to make you jealous, but
2: I'm really jealous.
3: I mean, especially that fresh fruit every morning. I'm just thinking about like the prices of fruit.
2: Yeah.
1: Look, I was buying it in Australia, and it's definitely different.
3: Yeah,
1: different. You feel like a millionaire. Well, because you are like a hundred Australian dollars with the conversion rate at the moment is like a million bucks. So when you do your little conversion, you sort of, you know, you're walking around with like, you know,
2: millions in my pocket.
3: I remember like when I was little going to Vietnam and when I was little, you just see like all the zeros after any number. You're just like, oh, I feel so rich. And then, you know, you grow up and you learn about inflation.
2: Yeah.
3: Well, this ain't great.
2: It's like when we went to Korea as well, like same deal. And I get so many reels being like me buying whatever I want in Korea because I don't know what 350,000 won is.
1: No, you don't check in the moment.
2: No. Yeah, you come back home and you're like, whoa.
3: Depending on when it is, like, you know, Japan is always a little bit easier and you're like, okay, just move the decimal point two places. Yeah. Like, I can do that.
2: Yeah, totally.
1: I removed 4 zeros.
3: Okay.
1: That's my little trick.
3: All right. Okay. Yeah.
1: But I'll be in the markets just with my fingers sort of moving along the zeros. It's embarrassing.
2: That's funny.
3: Sorry, August.
2: I was going to ask you what you got up to.
3: On the weekend, I went to not one but two festivals, and I worked not one but both. Yeah. So one of them was Science is a Superpower Festival, and that was at work. And it's, you know, mostly targeting girls and non-binary tweens, trying to engage them in science, but. You know, with the audiences that you get at ScienceWorks, did we get our target age range of 8 to 12 or whatever it is? No, we got, like, you know, families, which was really nice. A lot of younger kids who were really curious, so that was great and wholesome. What I really loved was the Wall of Kindness, which is essentially just this wall. And we have so many craft things. Purchasing for this Wall of Kindness was so fun. Like, you know, you go to, I went to Office Works, I went to Spotlight, and I'm like, I'm buying all the rhinestones.
2: Yeah, love that.
3: All the rainbow colored paper. And it was like just beautiful and so satisfying and knowing this isn't my money.
2: Yeah. Love that.
3: It was really fun to set up. And then everyone just like wrote lovely messages to each other or like wrote creative things and put things together and stuck it on the wall. And a really creative person made a little cutout of Dolly Parton.
2: Oh, that's so cute.
3: And I looked at, like, you looked at it and you could tell. And it was just completely made out of, like,
2: that's
3: different
2: really
3: bits of paper
2: sweet.
3: Stuck together. And, yeah, it was beautiful. And the other festival that I went to was...
1: I was just going to say, that's also what happened while I was away.
3: Oh!
1: Dolly died while I was out of the country.
2: Oh, gosh.
1: And I saw it. I woke up one morning and I honestly thought I was being pranked. It was harder for me than I thought it was going to be. Did it hit anyone harder than they thought? Message into Joy.
3: Yeah.
1: 0427 Joy 949. But do you, I mean, Dolly, I died.
2: Yeah.
1: Well, she did. It is, but.
3: I didn't realize that you'd been gone for that long.
2: I know. Yes. I was just thinking, like, you've been gone for like 8 years. Like,
1: I've been gone forever.
2: That was so long ago.
3: But Tim Curry passed away on the same day as well.
1: Who?
3: Tim Curry?
1: Tim Curry.
3: Rocky Horror. Yeah, Rocky Horror is what also Nigel Thornberry.
2: Yeah, yeah. It was in like Home Alone and stuff.
3: Yeah, all sorts of things.
2: Yeah.
3: Also an icon.
1: Cut the bit where I said who.
2: on the queer radio
1: station. I
2: actually have
1: to hear you. I honestly need to turn my headphones up.
3: Yeah, we'll blame the tech.
1: Thank you.
3: But yeah, the other festival I went to was a Mid-Autumn Festival, which was really lovely. Vietnamese celebrate the Mid-Autumn Festival. Is kind of like the Children's Lantern Parade. So lots of children. I seem to be Bubble Girl, but not like Bubble Girl from that Addison Rae movie. He's All That.
2: Oh.
3: I don't know if either of you have seen it. I watched it for lols because I did like She's All That back in the day. Mm. He's All That is like the gender swapped version. But right at the beginning.
1: Love Addison Rae.
3: Yeah.
1: Yeah. Icon.
3: She
1: Icon living.
3: She's like referred to as Bubble Girl because she was like caught live crying, and so like, you know, there's a little bubble of snot going out of her nose.
2: Oh no. Good.
3: But I make
2: so not that.
3: Not that. I just make lots of bubbles for kids.
2: Amazing. That's so sweet.
3: Yeah.
1: That's honestly been me the last 2 weeks.
3: Oh dear. And on that visual, we will be back for more breakfast after a couple of messages.
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0: Welcome back. You are on Joy Breakfast. That was Ruin the Friendship by Taylor Swift. I'm August. You're with Mieta and Dr. Kat. We are going to talk, I think, about Sydney Sweeney this morning and her new, quote-unquote, controversial sports betting ad, which features basically her in sort of scantily clad sport clothes to promote sports betting, which is, you know, a choice.
1: All I've seen is one picture, and I wouldn't have even classified that as sports clothes.
0: Oh, yeah, yeah. It's like sports clothes.
1: Not even scantily clad sports clothes.
0: The loosest term. She's naked, and she's got some equipment around her.
2: Yeah, she's wearing some of the gear, none of the clothes.
0: Yeah. Yes. So it's – and it has prompted a lot of backlash from female athletes, I think, fair enough, being like, this is what women's sports actually looks like. I just like –
2: They say that she's sexualizing sports. I think sports have probably already been sexualized. I think the joke is that it's like, this is not an ad about actual sports, you know. But the issue for me is the sports betting.
0: Yeah.
2: She just puts her name to some bad stuff. Trump, you know, white supremacist campaigns for jeans.
0: And now sports betting. Yeah. While also simultaneously sort of like enforcing sexualization, sorry, of women's, which is so, like, I don't know. And we're talking about it before, like, her whole shtick is rage bait.
2: Yeah.
0: But it just feels so tired. Like, it just feels like she's like a shock jock, you know, like trying to just say something to get like a bit of press. And
1: any press is good press?
0: Totally. Like, but like, no, I don't really think great. That it is.
2: Like, the ad is, it is a beautiful ad.
1: it's
2: well shot. Okay. It's well shot. But you're right. She's a person who is trying to drum up controversy for sure.
0: Mm.
1: Wow. She's getting talked about.
0: Yeah. And you know what? I saw so many of those, like, this is what women's sport looks like, you know, reels and stuff on Instagram, like, well before I even heard about the ad. You know what I mean? Just, or like being like, you know, like F. Sydney Sweeney, like, this is real sport and like that kind of stuff. And I was like, okay, like, don't know what she did, but like, good for you, man. Like, that's awesome. I love sports too. And then I saw that and I was like, oh, well, that makes total sense.
2: I don't think it's trying to be real sports though. I think it's trying to be OF inspired.
0: Mm. Oh yeah.
2: Yeah.
0: Yes.
1: That does remind me of the campaign, This Is What a Scientist Looks Like, as well, when there was a Nobel laureate, so like someone who won a Nobel Prize in one of the sciences, was like, yeah, no, women are just like so distracting in the lab. Wow. And then like all these women started taking photos like just in, you know, full on lab coats and whatever. And like it's lab coats, tissue culture lab coats in particular are not sexy. But like,
0: I don't think any lab coat is sexy.
1: I don't know. I've seen like a sexy Ebola nurse outfit, you know, back in 2016 for Halloween. It didn't look really that sexy, but I don't know, nurse outfits.
2: Lab coat.
1: Yeah, lab coat. Yeah, yeah. But like posing.
0: Yeah.
1: Or like, I'm so distracting.
0: No, literally. Especially when you have to wear all the extra stuff, like the glasses and the little like hair nets and gloves and the what are the things called where you have to put them over your shoes? The little plastic.
1: Oh, the little booties.
0: Yeah, exactly. Yeah. Love them. Yeah. They're so goofy.
1: But like, you know, it's similar with sports too, right? You've got like all the gear on top. Maybe depending on the sport, you've got a mouth guard in.
0: Totally. And also you're like working really hard.
1: Yeah.
0: Like, I don't know. And I can't speak on any women because I'm not a woman. But like when I play sport, I'm looking busted. Like I'm working hard. Yeah. You know, like this is not a
1: no
0: sexy
1: one's
0: endeavor.
1: Like, yeah, I'm like sweaty. Yeah. Red face.
0: No, literally. Yeah, literally. Yeah.
1: Amazing. So. Well, on that note,
2: something to aspire to.
1: Yeah. Thinking about golfs. Well, game, set, match. We're going to be back in just a moment with more breakfast fun.
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0: baby. You are listening to Joy Breakfast. It is 25 minutes to 8. You're on with Mieta, August, and Kat. Now, Mieta, with you away, I've been missing my TV news. I don't know what's been happening on TV.
1: None of us watch TV.
2: You don't watch it? Oh, odd.
0: I have a TV that I don't really use.
2: I can bring it in. I did notice just before that there was an Alan Carr ID.
0: There was.
2: For Joy.
0: Was
2: Alan Carr has actually just been recognized. He got the Lifetime Achievement Award, really. They're calling it the Special Recognition Award at the National Television Awards. And they honored him. Paloma Faith got up and she was singing a song with, you know, TV friends of his. And they sung I Know Him So Well. Do you know that sort of Broadway song?
1: I'm not a musical theater gay.
0: Which is it from? Like, which show is it from?
2: I don't know. It's Sondheim, I'm pretty sure.
0: A lot of things are.
2: It's two women and they're sort of arguing over, like, one's having, like, an affair with him and one's, like, married. And they're like, I know him so well, you know?
0: Beautiful rendition.
2: Thank you.
1: Yeah. to get this kind
3: of musical theater gays, please.
0: It's from Chess. It's from the rock musical Chess.
2: Oh, I love Chess.
1: There's a musical about Chess?
2: No, watch it.
0: 1984 rock musical.
3: Next time they bring it to Melbourne, watch it.
1: Okay. Yes, I'm going to go home and watch the Chess rock musical.
3: Yeah, please. It's really, really good. You'll love it.
2: It's good.
0: Well, Queen's Gambit was good, so.
1: Yeah. And I watched a bit of that.
0: Yeah.
1: I can play chess.
0: I've been doing a bit of chess on Duolingo.
1: Actually?
0: Yeah.
2: They have chess on Duolingo. It's
0: a more recent addition.
1: If you want to like go to the park in a different country and play chess with someone,
0: you can like that's yeah. Crazy. So you can either play like the computer or you can play like someone live.
1: That's cool.
0: Yeah.
1: Mm. Wow.
0: It's pretty cute and like you know teaches you little strategies and things.
1: Oh yeah. Mm-hmm.
0: Which is good because I never thought strategically about it. I was like, I knew how to play chess, but I was like, you know, I'm just going to see how I go.
1: 100% the same. I know what all the pieces do and that's it.
2: Look, the chess gene, it missed me for sure.
1: Yeah.
2: I wish it didn't. I wish I was into chess. I would love to have that skill.
1: It's not too late.
2: Too true.
0: Duolingo.
2: Duolingo
0: will teach you.
1: Yeah. Tune into our riveting next Tuesday where we all play chess.
0: Night to E4. I mean, I think it's wild that like, yeah, some people just play it completely in their minds.
1: Oh,
0: I'm
1: stop.
0: Like, oh my gosh.
1: I got, yeah, no.
2: Crazy.
0: Yeah, I need to see it. But what's other TV
2: news? Yeah, look,
0: news
2: besides
0: later?
2: Rewatches, my new fave is Earl Meets World. I'm not sure if you're familiar with Alex Earl.
1: The name rings a bell.
2: She's a TikToker.
1: Yes.
2: And she's had a sort of recent controversy with Alex Cooper. And it turns out she has this sort of crazy family and, you know, an equally hot sister. And they're going to be the new Kardashians. There's a reality TV show about them that's just come out on Netflix. And it is oddly compelling. It turns out her parents are sort of famous a little bit themselves. Dad remarried an escort who quite famously brought down like the mayor of New York or something. Wow. That's a lot of lore, but the show is really, really good because, you know, Dad has remarried. He's got three younger children, so you meet the three younger kids. Mm. But there's also the sister from the previous marriage, and she's sort of this Kendall Jenner type. And it's just, you know, it's actually good.
0: Mm.
2: It's the first sort of family reality TV show that I think they've attempted since the Kardashians that they've been trying to replace the Kardashians with that I think actually maybe works.
1: Yeah, because like why take a swing at something that's so successful?
0: Yeah.
2: And they've done it many times. Like the D'Amelio's had theirs and, you know, so now they're doing the Alex Earl one and it's actually quite good.
0: Well, this is the one-liner blurb from it, which I'm like, Alex Earl, Gen Z's ultimate it girl, gets real in this unscripted, unfiltered series that goes behind the scenes of her life and family. I'm just like, the ultimate it girl. Yeah.
2: Yeah, she's the new sort of ultimate it girl for Gen Z. I mean, I think it's maybe a little bit of a generation below me, just not a whole generation, but maybe a couple of years below me. I wasn't into Alex Earle on TikTok or anything, but she has a huge number of followers. You know, she's been on the Jimmy Fallon show now. And yeah, her mom, stepmother, I just realized that it was the New York governor, Eliot Spitzer.
1: Wow.
2: He was forced to resign because there was this huge sort of scandal. Oh,
1: that's crazy.
2: And yeah, her stepmom was involved. And then her dad, TJ Earl, he married her.
0: Well, we talked about Addison Rae, who, like, you know, got her beginnings from TikTok and then went into "Here's the Man." Here's all that.
1: Yeah.
0: And then, now we've got Alex Earl.
1: Yeah.
2: Ashley Dupre.
0: All of these like up and coming.
1: Rebecca Black is like about to drop an album or has dropped an album. That's a real throwback for like OG influencers.
2: I saw the album cover.
1: It looks great.
2: It's a real sort of, it looks like a verge for her in terms of genre maybe. It's looking good.
0: Now, we have a Paloma Faith song. Why do we have a Paloma Faith song, Mieta?
2: Because Paloma Faith performed and presented Alan Carr with that award.
0: Beautiful. And now we're going to honor Paloma Faith with Make Your Own Kind of Music.

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0: Oh, Nick Jonas. They're all jealous of you. The only talented Jonas brother. No. We've still got Mr. Cake by the Ocean. Joe. Who's the other one? Kevin.
1: Yeah.
0: Kevin. I was thinking to myself the other day, can I name a Jonas Brothers song? You know, obviously I can name.
2: Year 3000.
0: Yeah. And that's what I came up with.
3: What's that one where like all their wives were in it? Like sure in the music video?
2: That wasn't Jealous.
3: I thought it was Jealous.
2: Okay,
3: but
2: then that's two.
3: Yeah, okay.
0: Jealous is just Nick, though.
3: Yeah, that's why I'm like, in the music video, but why are they all there with their wives? I don't know.
0: I don't know.
2: I feel we should know this, Mirna, because we are at the target age group for the Jonas Brothers.
3: Speaking of target age groups, though, like when we're, you know, youngsters, and we got a message from Nurse James this morning saying, I'm chuckling away listening to you youngsters try to describe the musical Chess by Bjorn and Benny of ABBA fame. I know him so well, performed by Elaine Page and Barbara Dixon. Thanks for making my morning.
0: As I said, word for word, no?
2: Mm-hmm, exactly. Of ABBA fame. Yes.
3: So young.
0: But yes, Nick Jonas was in Melbourne the other day with his other Jonas Brothers, and they were performing at what I'm calling the Jonas Brothers concert with halftime shows, including the NFL.
2: Yeah.
0: But other people would say the NFL came to Australia.
2: Yeah. And it was, okay, I didn't think it was going to be as big as it did, and then it happened, and then, like, in every situation I was in, people were like, oh, wow, that game. Like, I went and the atmosphere was great and all this. And I was like, whoa, I didn't think people cared about NFL like that. Mm-hmm. But the funniest thing that I heard is that they flew some of the athletes at a lower altitude to Australia and they landed and didn't sleep and then just played the game and then basically flew back. But they flew at a lower altitude so that it would be less, like, affected by jet lag. Crazy thing to do.
0: Wow.
2: I didn't even realize that was possible.
3: Is that a thing?
2: I don't know. Yeah. Anyway, okay, so
3: gotta fact check this.
2: Baffling.
0: I want that next time.
3: Yeah. Oh, yeah.
2: I don't know that it's,
0: it's an option. It's a box tick.
2: Yeah.
0: Tick.
2: Yeah, yeah. Crazy.
3: Please fly the plane lower on everyone's behalf.
2: Yeah, yeah. Mm. Bonkers. But yeah, it was packed out. MCG.
3: Interesting.
2: With the rectangle in the middle.
0: It did seem like we had the field, and then there was a lot going on between the field and the stands. So some people were saying, I paid, you know, $800. I didn't get a view. I couldn't see. A lot of the people could not see. So
2: it goes to show less about, like, the seats are bad and more that, like, footy is huge.
3: Yeah.
0: Yeah.
3: And, like, and our grounds are not built for this.
2: Yeah. Like, the MCG is massive, like, and I always am like this, and please don't quote me on this, but there's, like, stats or whatever that, like, footy players run, like, 27 Ks a minute. Like, number could be anything, but, like, a lot. Like, yeah. AFL players run a lot because the pitch is so big. I think it really shows, I don't know, probably not. Doesn't show how little the NFL is, but shows how big the NFL is, you know?
0: Yeah. And with the NFL, there's a lot of stopping and starting. So for the people who were there, apparently there's music every time there's a stop.
2: Mm.
0: You hear these sort of little spurts of songs
2: like
0: every, you know, very often.
3: Wow. And once again, my contribution is yay sports. Yeah. Go sports. I knew it happened and that's kind of it.
0: Yeah. I'm just trying to make the people who didn't get a ticket feel fine about it.
3: Yeah.
0: It was terrible.
2: Yeah.
0: Sounds like it wasn't a good time at all. It looked amazing on TV, but heard it was bad.
3: Like, if you're actually there in the moment, yeah. But you know what's not bad? Listening to Joy Breakfast. So stick around. We've got a few messages. We've got the news coming up at 8 o'clock, and we'll be back for more Joy Breakfast with Mieta, August and Kat.
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5: Good morning, August McLeish with you for Joy News at 8 a.m. New South Wales government proposal, which proposed legal changes around how Crown land is allocated to be scrapped, which was introduced to Parliament in March, was heavily criticised by Indigenous and legal groups who said the bill could impact undetermined Aboriginal land claims. Under New South Wales law, Aboriginal land councils can make claim on Crown land that is unused, not needed, or not being used lawfully, a measure designed to compensate Indigenous people for historical dispossession. The bill was withdrawn to allow for consultation, including with Indigenous groups, with debate on the bill set to resume in Parliament today. HIV diagnoses have dropped by a quarter over a decade, bringing Australia closer to eliminating the disease, but there have been disproportionate numbers reported in First Nations people. A report by the Kirby Institute out of UNSW Sydney, which monitors HIV and other sexually transmitted infections, shows that from 2016 to 2025, the rate of HIV diagnoses have been reduced by 25%. This brings the nation closer to meeting the international target of ending HIV as a public health threat by 2030. The death of a motorcyclist who reportedly hit a pothole west of Ballarat has sparked a greater conversation about Victorians' road conditions leading up to the state election in November. Emergency services were called to the scene shortly before 1 p.m. on Sunday after reports that a motorcycle had struck a pothole. The 71-year-old rider from Ballarat died at the scene after reportedly losing control. On Monday, the rider was identified as Peter Mason, also known as Tiki, who was the president of a social motorcycle club, Eureka Social Riders, and was widely respected within the community. And rainbow clouds shone over parts of Victoria over the weekend in an unusual visual phenomenon known as iridescent clouds. Photographs of the spectacle were taken by onlookers in the Melbourne suburbs of Mount Waverley and Carolyn Springs. While rainbow clouds are not uncommon, taking a photo of them is rare. Iridescent clouds often form from cirrus clouds, which are made up of ice crystals. When the light is bent around the ice crystals, the rainbow appearance can be seen. Bob Mackie, the celebrity costume designer behind some of the most iconic looks in the last 50 years, has died aged 87, according to a statement posted on his Instagram account. Mackie is most remembered for his work with Cher, designing the naked dress she wore to the Met Gala in 1975 and the mohawk look from the 1986 Oscars. He's also dressed stars from Marilyn Monroe, Elton John, Dolly Parton, Tina Turner, and Liza Minnelli. Two video assistant referee officials in the English Premier League have been stood down after allowing Erling Haaland's winning goal on Sunday. The referees were called to check a decision disallowing the 60th minute goal for offside and used semi-automated technology to rule that it was not offside. However, they failed to spot an Enzo Fernandez and should have recommended an on-field review. ProRef, the industry body for football referees, have said that this was an error of judgment and have contacted Manchester City for an explanation.
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5: And taking a look around the country today, Warring Sydney, late shower, top of 24. Meandra, Brisbane, sunny, top of 26. Boorloo, Perth, mostly sunny and 27. Tardania, Adelaide, cloudy, top of 17. Nipaluna, Hobart, showers, top of 12. And in Nam, Melbourne today, showers heading for a top of 15 degrees. That's the latest from Joy News.

0: this way. Hey,
1: Born This Way, Lady Gaga. You were listening to Joy 94.9 with Mietta, Dr. Cat, and August. And Lady Gaga, apparently, she has born a baby this way.
2: Yeah.
1: We're not sure. It's just reportedly, but she has been photographed with her fiancé carrying a baby and a baby Bjorn. I mean, unless you're a nanny or something, you don't really carry someone else's newborn like that. I think it probably is her kid.
2: Mm.
1: But people aren't 100% sure.
2: Yeah, I wasn't sure. I was just like, all I had seen is that, yes, people are talking about it, but she hasn't. So, yeah, I don't know.
1: Look, I mean, she could have used a surrogate. People are saying that maybe, like, you know, that she didn't look pregnant a couple of months ago in, like, a photograph with a fan or something. But there's a million explanations for that, I think.
2: And sometimes you don't even know. Like, I was organizing an event with a friend, and then she was like, oh, by the way, like, just FYI, I may or may not make it because, like, I'm due that week. And I was like, this is 2 weeks out from the event. And I'm just like, what?
3: That's crazy.
2: She always wears like very high-waisted skirts. Yeah. So I think like that just covered it completely. And so I had zero clue that she was pregnant.
3: I've just been seeing stuff on like Twitter and Instagram being like, goo goo gaga.
2: Yeah.
3: I just think that's so funny.
1: But congratulations to Lady Gaga for either carrying someone else's baby or for having a baby. Goo goo gaga.
3: Goo goo gaga. That's so true. That is so true.
1: Should we throw to a song?
2: Yeah.
1: This is Lani.

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0: Know Your Worth by Khalid and Disclosure. You're listening to Joy Breakfast with Mieta, August and Kat. It's 19 minutes past 8. We had Jeffrey sign up as a Joy member. Woohoo! Welcome, Jeffrey. Or welcome back. I don't know if that's a renewal. We also got a message. We were talking about the NFL and someone has messaged in to just sort of, we talked about the difference in size of the AFL pitch versus NFL and how people were really far away from the game when they were in the MCG because NFL is much smaller compared to AFL. But the difference in money appears to be quite stark as well. So they've messaged in saying, fun fact, there was $500 million worth of players on the ground for the NFL to AFL's $4.7 million worth. Wow. And the 49ers quarterback gets paid $75 million a year.
1: Crazy. That's too much.
0: That is a lot of money. What do you do with all that money?
1: They need to cap it below that. That is crazy.
0: Yeah, that's quite a lot of money. But speaking of, money and things that,
1: Can I just say one more thing on that? To be fair, the NFL are making more money than the AFL. And if the NFL are making a huge amount of money, they do need to share it among the players. Like, they are the ones who make it the game. So I guess that is sort of...
0: That's fair.
1: Yeah. I'm sure a lot of CEOs and within it are still getting more than the players.
2: Yeah, a lot of celebrities own NFL teams. Like, that's a huge thing in the US. But, yeah, you're right. That's a stupid amount of money to be just, like, having.
1: Yeah.
0: Well, I'm just thinking about, like, also the money that goes into inventions and innovations around space exploration. And I think a lot of it is really good and valid and justified. You know, we have things like Velcro and biro pens ballpoint pens because of space exploration. There was like one pen though before we realized that we could just, use
2: pencils.
0: No, because if you've like, if a little bit of the graphite comes off, like that can get stuck
2: and just
0: anywhere.
2: Floats around.
0: Yeah, it does just float around. So, like, that's why people had to move away from pencils, but also use pens that weren't affected by, like, the low gravity.
2: Yeah.
0: And so, like, there was $1 million that went into, like, the making of this one pen at one point.
2: I've heard about that, I remember.
0: But a really cool invention that's come out of space exploration and NASA is that scientists have engineered yeast to turn PET plastic. So, like, if you think about, like, PET bottles and things like that, like your standard drinking bottles of water. So they're turning the plastic as well as agricultural waste into ingredients for protein-rich 3D printed cookies.
2: Which is crazy.
0: It really is.
2: How are they doing that?
0: So,
2: what does that mean?
0: The yeast, I think it's a really cool thing. Like, there are so many microorganisms that already are able to break down a whole bunch of different things that we put out into the environment.
2: How do you break down plastic into protein? Like, that's what's baffling to me.
0: So, it's, it's breaking down, the kind of longer chains, because plastic is really just like long chains of molecules, and then like breaking it down and then kind of trying to reassemble the pieces, I guess. But it's producing like proteins, fats, vitamins, even vanilla flavoring from all these waste materials. I guess that's why it's not just plastic, it's the agricultural waste as well. You kind of need different sources of material. I don't know, would you eat cookies made from originally plastic?
1: Probably not. If I had to, if I was in space, I suppose. But I mean, being eaten in space, or
2: I probably would eat it. To be honest, I love like a fun little food gimmick.
0: I have eaten those like edible bugs and things like that.
2: Yeah.
0: Well, I think
1: they're to be consumed in space. No.
0: Well, yeah, but they're also thinking that it's a good sort of solution for food insecurity as well here on Earth. Mm.
1: Making more food out of plastic.
0: Yeah.
2: And also
0: and
2: just getting
0: reducing
2: rid of
0: the plastic waste.
2: Probably more than...
0: Yeah.
1: That's a bit scary.
0: Yeah. I mean, like, by the time it's in the cookie, it's not quite plastic anymore, but it was plastic at one point.
2: Mm-hmm. Yeah.
0: Yeah.
2: That's crazy.
0: Which is just a weird thing to think about.
2: Yeah.
0: So I think it's really, really cool what we can do with science. And I love science. So this is love sensation. by Madonna and Kylie.

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0: Basil Keith.
1: Chemistry by Pinnell and Masterpiece. You're listening to Joy Breakfast with Mietta and Kat. I was just talking before about these cookies that are being made by scientists using yeast that have been engineered to essentially like take up plastic and agricultural waste as an energy source and then churning that out as, or a food source and churning it out as cookies, or rather like proteins and fats and things that then can be made to be made cookies. It's like a whole process, but yeah, Mietta wouldn't eat them. August might, I might. I also asked, like it made me think about the fact that when you are in space or when you are low on water, sometimes you have to drink your own urine as well.
2: Yeah, that's a bridge too far for sure.
1: I mean, they clean it, and so it is turning it into water. But yeah, like astronauts talk about the fact that, like, you know, yesterday, well, today's wee is tomorrow's coffee.
2: Revolting.
1: Well,
2: it is breakfast.
1: You gotta do what you gotta do. But we have got messages in around the fact that there are lots of chemicals in food. Absolutely true. I mean, like, food is full of chemicals in general, like water is dihydrogen monoxide, which is a chemical as well. But I take the point that there are potentially chemicals that are less good for us that are sneaking their way into some of the things that we consume. So someone mentioned petroleum-based products that are used in toothpaste to make the toothpaste nice and shiny when it comes out of the tube. Pringles chips. I don't even think that they can be classified as chips. I feel like Pringles are technically a potato snack because they're really not chips at all, and they have lots of chemicals in it and not much potato. And then, yeah, someone else saying that they always read the ingredients on the back of packets of food. I mean, when in doubt, always good to check. I think, you know, there are some chemicals that are fine because everything is a chemical, well, pretty much. But there are some chemicals that, you know, we do want to try and avoid, and it is getting increasingly hard. I know that someone that I shop with sometimes like is like, oh, I can't get any emulsifiers. Like they're just completely trying to avoid emulsifiers, but they're in so many things.
2: They say that you eat a credit card of microplastics a year.
1: A week.
2: Thank God you're here.
1: It's a, yeah, we're consuming quite
2: Did
1: a lot
2: I
1: of microplastics.
2: Did I pull that back from you? Did you tell
1: maybe,
2: me that?
1: Maybe. Yeah, it's like about 5 grams. yeah, which is like, you know, it's in our water. It's if you make a cup of tea, you are consuming microplastics. So it's kind of unavoidable. It's made its way down to Antarctica. Like microplastics are everywhere, and endocrine disrupting chemicals are everywhere as well, because we don't really have a way to filter them out of the water as of yet. So like endocrine disrupting chemicals, things like, you know, when you take the estrogen pill and then you've got some estrogen in your urine that's then flushed down the drain. And, you know, I'm not saying stop taking the pill, but I just think, you know, we didn't necessarily think about these consequences.
2: Yeah. Mm.
1: And so we haven't got the systems in place to think about how do we catch that and how do we stop it from entering the water.
2: Yeah.
1: I think that's kind of where we should be looking at, as opposed to, you know, just stopping people from taking things that are very, very genuinely helpful. Mm. Yeah, so always thinking about, you know, what are we consuming? but I also wondered what your thoughts are, Mietta. So we've moved away from whether or not you would drink your own urine and eat cookies made of plastic. But what your thoughts are on this lesbian simulator, which is made by a Dutch artist, essentially who was like, my experience has not always been great growing up, and so I want people to understand a little bit more about what it is like in day-to-day life as a lesbian. So essentially, it's this like part game, part experience. It's like using virtual reality, and it's a 40-minute kind of interactive thing. And this artist, Iris van der Meul, has sort of created like lots of mini games that you play, and it kind of helps you navigate the complexities of friendship, of dating, of other everyday realities of queer women. And part of that is discrimination. And yeah, I don't know.
2: So if you want to get into a simulator and be the victim of a homophobic attack.
1: I don't know. Like, so apparently, like, what Iris has said is, you know, these mini games motivate you to experience certain things that some heterosexual people might not come across in their own lives.
2: Gosh. I mean, do you sleep with a woman at any point in this virtual reality?
1: I think, like, you might hold your girlfriend's hand at one point. I don't know. I haven't done the 40-minute experience.
2: Is it the goggles or?
1: I would presume so.
2: Mm.
1: Like, yeah, a little headset sort of situation. Yeah.
2: Art.
1: I don't know. Yeah. So it's described as, like, this is not simply observing a lesbian's life from the safety of a theatre seat. You are instead being asked to create a life and move through a world shaped by the possibilities and limitations presented to queer people.
2: Sounds like Sims.
1: Yes. Although, like, you know, without the woohoo.
2: Yeah. Well, I think that there's got to be there, maybe be there a is bit the... of woohoo. No?
1: Maybe. I don't know.
2: Where is this, sorry?
1: So it's created by this Dutch artist, but I think it's currently in Canada at the moment. It's being debuted in Canada.
2: I went to a sex museum in Melbourne when it was here. There was one in Collingwood.
1: Mm.
2: It was really good. Lots of interactive, you know, activities and things.
1: Mm-hmm.
2: There was also a ball pit made out of boobs. So it was versatile.
1: Now, speaking of woohoo, I'm not sure if this is a play on Adam and Eve, but I do like it if it is. Adam and Steve.
2: Oh, it definitely is.

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0: Miley Cyrus, Jaded. That's a real F you to Liam Hemsworth, isn't it? She does not mince her words. Miley, we can no longer call her Miley Cyrus. It is just Miley. She's dropped the Cyrus. Her own dad and his sort of, he did an Instagram post about it saying how proud of her he was for dropping the Cyrus.
1: That's wholesome.
0: Compared her to Dolly Parton and, you know, Cher and Elvis and Prince, and said that it's just a natural progression for an iconic superstar legend. Mm.
1: Just be Miley. A one name wonder.
0: Yeah. Just Mietta. Just Kat.
1: Yes. We've made it.
0: We've made it. She also has a new album coming out. It's called Bass Persuasion. And the first song is out as well by the same title. And look, I'm looking forward to this new... Sorry, Bass Persuades. Mm-hmm. And I'm looking forward to this new Miley era.
1: Mm.
0: Her last
1: is
0: album...
1: Is it supposed to be quite different?
0: They always say that, don't they? I don't know. I think Miley has this incredible voice, and when they give her the right song, mm-hmm. and she doesn't really write her own stuff typically, she kills. Mm. But they haven't given her, I think, a good whole album since, you know, We Can't Stop Bangers sort of era.
1: Mm-hmm.
0: Is my personal opinion.
1: Interesting.
0: Yeah.
1: Well, go Miley.
0: I'm a big Miley fan.
1: Mm.
0: Did you see any of the Hannah Montana... tribute, 25 years or whatever it was.
1: Oh, no. The only thing I've seen of Hannah Montana is like a few clips and the movie, the Hannah Montana movie.
0: Yeah.
1: Mm.
0: Oh, take me
1: so
0: back.
1: It's less nostalgic for me, I guess.
0: Mm.
1: I didn't really watch a lot of Disney growing up. Like Disney films, sure, but yeah. Like Disney Channel stuff, I didn't get access to it.
0: It was just Hannah for me. Just Hannah Montana. Now and forever.
1: Mm. Well, I can't drop my surname because I feel like my surname is my identity. Like
0: you've got the double barrel as well. We're both cursed with the double barrel.
1: Like, you know, in those exams where you had to like fill out the bubbles for your name as well as the answers. Like, I don't know about you, Mietta, but my name never fit in the bubbles.
0: Yeah, sometimes not.
1: But... like Nguyen Robertson, it kind of like defines who I am, like part Vietnamese, part Scottish. And last week I went to this event that was like the Vietnamese and Australian professional networking kind of group. And there were so many people at this like sort of speed networking event, and people would be like, what brings you here? That's really cute that you're here. Like, oh, this is lovely. And I'm just like, I am Vietnamese Australian, like what? Sometimes I would just like suddenly, because there were conversation starters on the table, and I just like drop in, oh yeah, blah blah blah, when I speak Vietnamese, blah blah blah, and then like someone didn't even pick up on it, then it was just like, oh, why did you decide to learn Vietnamese? I'm like, because my mom made me and I had to go to like Saturday Vietnamese school.
0: Gosh, you would think being a part of the community they would have seen a range of Vietnamese people.
1: Yeah
0: That's interesting.
1: I think I was perhaps, like the only not really Vietnamese looking person there at that particular event. Not that that's always the case, but like it often is, and I often stand out. And so when I was at the festival on the weekend as well, I read out this little message in Vietnamese and English, and someone's dad was, well, people in general are impressed, because even if they know I'm Vietnamese, they know that, like, you know, I'm not the best at it because I have to speak English to my dad. And so it wasn't just what I speak at home. But yet someone's dad was like, oh, yeah, that Western doctor who, like, knows Vietnamese, like, so impressive, doesn't think I'm Vietnamese whatsoever. Just like, and she gives it a go and it's so good.
0: Just like, gives it a go. Hilarious.
1: Yeah. So... I need my name.
0: To identify yourself.
1: Yeah. I should wear it as a badge. I'm like, yes, look, I am Vietnamese. I'm an ally to the Vietnamese community. I am a Vietnamese person.
0: With my double barrel last name, I feel like I'm identifying myself as like a law firm or a department store or, you know. It's good though. It's grown on me.
1: Yeah.
0: I'll be honest, it has grown on me.
1: Would you change your name?
0: To just Mietta, like Miley. Yeah. Just Mietta.
1: You just drop it.
0: Yeah, like Madonna, like Dolly, like Cher, like Elvis, like Prince. It's a natural progression for an iconic superstar legend.
1: Yeah, well, you are an icon.
0: Thank you.
1: And everyone has their own names. So we're going to move on to someone else with, you know, a special pop star name, The Weeknd. Save your tears.

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2: 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We've just realized the Emmys are on today, so you can check
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2: Out. 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Mm-hmm. So lots more looks to come.
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2: Good morning, Dr. Kat with you for Joy News at 9 a.m. An Australian man and two children have been found dead in Bali in what local police are treating as a possible murder-suicide. The trio were reportedly found at a bungalow in Kuta, a resort town on the southwest coast, on Sunday morning. They have been identified in multiple media reports as Western Australian man Damien John Shaw, his six-year-old daughter and four-year-old son. The ACCC has forced realestate.com to remove restrictive rules from its contracts that force real estate agents to list all their properties on the site. The ACCC was concerned that REA's group contracts contained anti-competitive restrictions and limited rivals' abilities to compete. The Guardian Australia revealed in 2024 that real estate agents were concerned that the REA Group, which runs the website and is controlled by News Corp, were using its monopoly on the market to price gouge, which was driving up the cost of selling a house. Hundreds of workers will be laid off following a decision to permanently shut down a troubled steelworks blast furnace. The Whyalla's steelworks blast furnace has been offline since April, with workers at the South Australian site told yesterday morning it won't be restarted. The furnace, commissioned in the 1960s and used to melt iron ore for making steel, has had repeated shutdowns in recent years and undergone unscheduled maintenance. About 500 workers are expected to lose their jobs. Hundreds of Indonesian rescuers, including the Coast Guard and the Navy, are racing to board a passenger ship that capsized in the Java Sea as they search for 129 people still missing, with the confirmed death toll at 6. The Virgo Transport 8 ship, carrying 243 people, went missing in bad weather early on Sunday, the rescue agency said. Two video assistant referees officials in the English Premier League have been stood down after allowing Erling Haaland's winning goal on Sunday. The referees were called to check a decision disallowing the 60th minute goal for offside and used semi-automated technology to rule that it was not offside. However, they failed to spot Enzo Fernandez.

0: and should have been recommended an on-field review. ProRef, the industry body for football referees, have said that this was an error of judgment and have contacted Manchester City for an explanation.
1: Joy weather.
0: And taking a look around the country today, Wurrung, Sydney, late shower, top of 24, Meanjin, Brisbane, sunny, top of 26, Boralu, Perth, mostly sunny and 27, Tardunya, Adelaide, cloudy, top of 17, Nipaluna, Hobart, showers, top of 12, and in Nam, Melbourne today, showers heading for a top of 15 degrees. That's the latest from Joy News.
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3: Good morning and welcome to another Tuesday edition of Joy Daytimes. Whether you are in your car, in the office, or just kicking back at home, I hope your Tuesday is off to a great start. If it's not, well, I'm here to make your day a little bit brighter by bringing you Australia's most uplifting music mix. In the next 3 hours, you can look forward to a playlist created that is specifically created to lift your spirits and get your toes tapping. Between now and midday, you can look forward to brand new music from Alex Warren, Jazzy, BB Rexha, and French DJ Madion, who has teamed up with Pop's It Girl Slater for a great new track called Fire Away. Listen up for that one. And of course, we have plenty of solid gold anthems and pop hits to see you through the morning. And who's in the lineup today? I'm glad you asked. Here's a little bit of a sneak peek of the bangers and belters that you can look forward to between now and midday. Let's have a listen.

0: 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It's showtime.
1: Indeed it is, and what a show it is. Well, let's get right into it. We're kicking things off with 30 minutes of non-stop music. In the next half hour, you will hear fresh tracks from Natalie Jane and R&B artist Victoria Monet. So listen up for those. We also have local artist Blusher and the Kid Laroi, as well as major hits from Hilary Duff and Boogie Pimps. But first, we're kicking things off this 30-minute mix with a beloved artist and a beloved track. Yes, I bet you know it just from those opening chords. From 1997, it's Janet Jackson and her euphoric dance floor anthem. Love this one. It's Together Again. Turn it up. Welcome to Joy Daytimes. You're with Paul.

0: The Joy Community. Here for you, here together.
1: This is Dan, Steve and Natalie Jane and her latest, Dance Till I Die.

0: It's 27 minutes to 10 here on Joy Daytimes with me, Paul, and we finished up our 30-minute non-stop mix of music with Ghost in the Machine. That's a duet featuring local singer Mia Ray and English singer Gabriel Aplin. Prior to that, we had Hilary Duff, and from her comeback album Luck or Something, that was Weather for Tennis. And looking out today's window, I don't think it's exactly weather for tennis, but the chilly weather is not going to let us down or get us down, because Joy's uplifting music mix continues after this message.
1: This funeral was a disaster. 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
0: Good morning. We are kicking off the next music set with back-to-back Australian artists. In a minute, you will hear from queer singer-songwriter Jude York and his latest single, Camilla. But right now, 80s Aussie band Icehouse just yesterday announced that they are reuniting for a tour to mark the 40th anniversary of their album, Man of Colours, and that contained some of our biggest national anthems. Details of their concerts are online, but back in 2002, Icehouse teamed up with local DJs to release a remix album titled Meltdown. Now, from that collection, this is the reworking of their song, Lay Your Hands on Me.
5: Lay

It's just gone 9:45 here on Joy Daytimes, and that was Irish pop artist Jazzy and My People. That's from her upcoming album titled Peace and Patience that's due next month. Now, that song, My People, is a tribute to her hometown of Dublin. And speaking of celebrating your homeland, we have one of Australia's rising stars up next. It's Jacatine and Shut You Down.

0: It's a couple of minutes shy of 10 a.m. We started that block with a local artist, Jacatine, and we closed it out with another Australian act. That was dance duo President Street and I Don't Wanna Be. Also in that block, you heard from DJ Nathan Dorr and queer singer Abby Flynn and their single Hold On. Now, also in that music block, we heard from American singer and recent visitor to Australia, Alex Warren, and that was his latest Emerald Eyes. Super, super catchy song. Love that one. Alex's latest album, Wild Child, debuted at number one on the ARIA charts and is currently sitting at number five. Now, oddly enough, his breakout song, Ordinary, we all know that song, don't we? It reached number one in March 2025, so 18 months ago. 18 months later, it's still number four on the charts. That song has been on the charts for 83 weeks. You know another act with staying power? Savage Garden. They're going to close out the hour with their hit, Affirmation, coming up next.
1: Take a step back to when life was simpler. Tight tees, affordable lamb, and sticky dance floors.